0: 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It's the After Hours with AJ on 97.9 The Hill.
1: 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AJ in the studio. Well, coming up tomorrow, we've got Carolina baseball action for you here on The Hill. It's an afternoon game, and we'll have more on that in just a couple of minutes. Ray Bull, here's Closing In.

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AJ in the studio. Well, tomorrow we've got Carolina baseball. The Super Regional begins. It's Carolina and the University of Southern California. Game number one begins tomorrow at 3 o'clock. 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
1: The After Hours is here on 97.9 The Hill. AJ in the studio. We're going to take a quick peek at your weather. It is going to be a warm one tomorrow for Carolina baseball. Sunny skies, temperatures in the mid to upper 90s, and that is the story of the weekend. Saturday and Sunday, sunny both days, temperatures at least going to hit 95. So if you're going to be out and about this weekend, be prepared for the heat. You too, playing now on the Hill.

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June is also Pride Month, and the town of Chapel Hill is hosting its annual Pride Promenade Saturday, June 6th. I'll be emceeing this one, so looking forward to seeing y'all out there. Head to Peace and Justice Plaza on East Franklin Street for a rally at noon, followed by a march down Franklin Street to the 140 West Plaza for live music, performances, family activities, arts vendors, and more, taking place from 1 to 3. Get details online at chapelhillarts.org. And if you want more information about upcoming events and happenings in our community, you can get a full list on the local events calendar page on chapelboro.com.

0: With your hometown news update, I'm Andrew Stuckey. We start in Carrboro, where the town has already approved their budget for next year, signing off on the plan on Tuesday. They did have to dip into the town's fund balance to fund some of those projects, and that didn't sit well with Mayor Pro Tem Eleazar Posada Orozco.
1: Every time I've voted on a budget, we've pulled from the fund balance. It's something that we keep saying we're going to fix. We're not going to get to it. And once again, we're looking at pulling from the fund balance for ongoing expenses.
0: Eleazar Posada Orozco speaking there. You can find more details on the Carrboro budget by visiting the news article on chapelboro.com. Meanwhile, Diamond Heels set to open super regional action against USC on Friday at 3 p.m. We'll have that for you here on 97.9 The Hill. Dave Nathan will be on the call. Here's what he had to say about the Trojans.
2: Well, from a pitching standpoint, it's almost a mirror image. I mean, I can't think of another time this year where Carolina's gone into a series or a game where the other team's got a better ERA than Carolina does. And USC has got some of the best arms in the entire country with Mason Edwards, who I've been doing some digging on. He's 8-0, ERA under 2. He's got the best strikeout per nine-inning ratio in the entire country. And I expect that the Tar Heels are going to see a healthy dose of Mason Edwards at some point in time this upcoming week. The other big guys that you're looking at right now, Grant Govell, 10-2, sub-3 ERA. And then coming out of the bullpen, Adam Troy's got 12 saves.
0: Dave Nathan speaking there. You can catch that UNC Diamond Heels Super Regional game tomorrow at 3 o'clock here on 97.9 The Hill. Also tonight, the CHCCS school board making a decision on which of three elementary schools to close in the district. You can check chapelboro.com for the latest on that decision. With your hometown headlines, I'm Andrew Stuckey.
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5: 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I'm AJ. We're playing The Cure in between days.

0: Hey there, this is Henry Taylor, and here's what you can find on chapelboro.com today. The town of Chapel Hill's Parks and Recreation Department is adjusting its facilities hours, which helps keep costs more efficient. Leaders say it also addresses bigger goals of the park's crew. Head to our news section for more details on the updated hours. Last weekend was a big one for high school sports in the community. Chapel Hill High School took home the North Carolina 7A championship in women's lacrosse, while Carrboro High won the 4A championship in women's soccer. Head to our sports section to read more about those championship titles. And finally, read the latest Viewpoints column in our Town Square section. This edition features a perspective from Dustin Queen Moss, who draws a comparison between current discussions around the supposed inevitability of AI data centers in the community and similar lines about inevitability he heard growing up in Western North Carolina. It's all on chapelboro.com.
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7: 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I'm AJ. Thank you for tuning in on this Thursday night. One of our

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AJ in the studio. Make sure you tune in weeknights 6 p.m. for Live and Local. That's when you hear some of the best music from local artists hosted by our own Aaron Keck. You'll hear songs like this, which I will admit, this is my favorite song currently in our local music selection. Here's Blue Cactus, This Kind of Rain.

0: It's the end of the hour, but not the after hours. 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

0: state to federal court. A week before the first World Cup match, nearly 2,000 bartenders, cooks, and other hospitality workers at SoFi Stadium in Los Angeles will vote on authorizing a strike. More from ABC's Alex Stone.
1: They've been working without a contract for a while. This is 2,000 food and beverage workers at SoFi Stadium. These are cooks, servers, bartenders, concession workers, dishwashers. They don't work for SoFi or for FIFA. They work for a company called Legends Global. And they want $30 an hour. Legends is allegedly offering them a 25-cent wage increase. But they're saying, no, $30 is what they want.
0: I'm Dave Packer, ABC News.
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I'm Mike Benson from Lep and Blue in Chapel Hill, and I follow WCHL Chapelboro on social media, Facebook, Instagram, for all the latest news and community information.

The After Hours is here on 97.9 The Hill. AJ in the studio. Well, it's Thursday night, but it's the final After Hours of the week as we've got Carolina baseball tomorrow. So coming up tonight in the 11 p.m. hour, it's an entire hour of hand-selected music that I spent a solid 10 to 15 minutes on choosing just for you today. And if you know me, 10 to 15 minutes is a lot of work.

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1: 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June is also Pride Month, and the town of Chapel Hill is hosting its annual Pride Promenade Saturday, June 6th. I'll be emceeing this one, so looking forward to seeing y'all out there. Head to Peace and Justice Plaza on East Franklin Street for a rally at noon, followed by a march down Franklin Street to the 140 West Plaza for live music, performances, family activities, arts vendors, and more, taking place from 1 to 3. Get details online at chapelhillarts.org. And if you want more information about upcoming events and happenings in our community, you can get a full list on the local events calendar page on chapelboro.com.

0: With your hometown news update, I'm Andrew Stuckey. We start in Carrboro, where the town has already approved their budget for next year, signing off on the plan on Tuesday. They did have to dip into the town's fund balance to fund some of those projects, and that didn't sit well with Mayor Pro Tem Eleazar Posada Orozco.
1: Every time I've voted on a budget, we've pulled from the fund balance. It's something that we keep saying we're going to fix. We're not going to get to it. And once again, we're looking at pulling from the fund balance for ongoing expenses.
0: Eleazar Posada Orozco speaking there. You can find more details on the Carrboro budget by visiting the news article on chapelboro.com. Meanwhile, Diamond Heels set to open super regional action against USC on Friday at 3 p.m. We'll have that for you here on 97.9 The Hill. Dave Nathan will be on the call. Here's what he had to say about the Trojans.
2: Well, from a pitching standpoint, it's almost a mirror image. I mean, I can't think of another time this year where Carolina's gone into a series or a game where the other team's got a better ERA than Carolina does. And USC has got some of the best arms in the entire country with Mason Edwards, who I've been doing some digging on. He's 8-0, ERA under 2. He's got the best strikeout per nine-inning ratio in the entire country. And I expect that the Tar Heels are going to see a healthy dose of Mason Edwards at some point in time this upcoming week. The other big guys that you're looking at right now, Grant Govell, 10-2, sub-3 ERA. And then coming out of the bullpen, Adam Troy's got 12 saves.
0: Dave Nathan speaking there. You can catch that UNC Diamond Heels Super Regional game tomorrow at 3 o'clock here on 97.9 The Hill. Also tonight, the CHCCS school board making a decision on which of three elementary schools to close in the district. You can check chapelboro.com for the latest on that decision. With your hometown headlines, I'm Andrew Stuckey.
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5: The After Hours is here on 97.9 The Hill. AJ in the studio. Well, we're just over halfway through your 9 o'clock hour. Before we get to the end of it, you're going to hear songs from Cusp. Otis Redding going to be playing along with Snail Mail. All that's still to come this hour. But first, here's Cusp Limited Edition.

0: Carolina 7A championship in women's lacrosse, while Carrboro High won the 4A championship in women's soccer. 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This edition features a perspective from Dustin Queen Moss, who draws a comparison between current discussions around the supposed inevitability of AI data centers in the community and similar lines about inevitability he heard growing up in Western North Carolina. 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
8: 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AJ in the studio. Promise you Otis Redding before the end of the hour. So it's time to go and get to that. Here he is, Hard to Handle.

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AJ in the studio approaching the end of your 9 p.m. hour. Coming up, we're going to check in with ABC News, find out what's going on in the world. But first, snail mail. Here's Dead Ends to send us out.

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Rubble Bucket, Morning in the Sun there on the After Hours, 97.9 The Hill. Hey, it's AJ. Coming up tomorrow, game number one of the weekend series for the Diamond Heels baseball team, taking on University of Southern California in the Super Regional at the Bosch. Game one tomorrow, 3 p.m. We will then have game two on Saturday at 2 p.m. And if required, we will also be carrying game three on Sunday. We don't know the start time of that game yet. But keep your eyes on chapbro.com for the latest updates. Local music now. Eric Lee Hart, Last Night's Wine. 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
7: 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AJ in the studio. Quick peek at your weather. It's going to be a hot weekend starting tomorrow. Sunny skies Friday, Saturday, Sunday. Temperatures all into the mid to upper 90s. Then once we hit Monday, partly sunny skies, temperatures low 90s. Chance of showers later on in the afternoon at the start of next week.

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June is also Pride Month, and the town of Chapel Hill is hosting its annual Pride Promenade Saturday, June 6th. I'll be emceeing this one, so looking forward to seeing y'all out there. Head to Peace and Justice Plaza on East Franklin Street for a rally at noon, followed by a march down Franklin Street to the 140 West Plaza for live music, performances, family activities, arts vendors, and more, taking place from 1 to 3. Get details online at chapelhillarts.org. And if you want more information about upcoming events and happenings in our community, you can get a full list on the local events calendar page on chapelboro.com.

0: With your hometown news update, I'm Andrew Stuckey. We start in Carrboro, where the town has already approved their budget for next year, signing off on the plan on Tuesday. They did have to dip into the town's fund balance to fund some of those projects, and that didn't sit well with Mayor Pro Tem Eleazar Posada Orozco.
1: Every time I've voted on a budget, we've pulled from the fund balance. It's something that we keep saying we're going to fix, we're not going to get to it. And once again, we're looking at pulling from the fund balance for ongoing expenses.
0: Eleazar Posada Orozco speaking there. You can find more details on the Carrboro budget by visiting the news article on chapelboro.com. Meanwhile, Diamond Heels said

0: to open super regional action against USC on Friday at 3 p.m. We'll have that for you here on 97.9 The Hill. Dave Nathan will be on the call. Here's what he had to say about the Trojans.
1: Well, from a pitching standpoint, it's almost a mirror image. I mean, I can't think of another time this year where Carolina's gone into a series or a game where the other team's got a better ERA than Carolina does. And USC has got some of the best arms in the entire country with Mason Edwards, who I've been doing some digging on. He's 8-0, ERA under 2. He's got the best strikeout per nine-inning ratio in the entire country. And I expect that the Tar Heels are going to see a healthy dose of Mason Edwards at some point in time this upcoming week. The other big guys that you're looking at right now, Grant Govell, 10-2, sub-3 ERA. And then coming out of the bullpen, Adam Troy's got 12 saves.
0: Dave Nathan speaking there. You can catch that UNC Diamond Heels Super Regional game tomorrow at 3 o'clock here on 97.9 The Hill. Also tonight, the CHCCS school board making a decision on which of three elementary schools to close in the district. You can check chapelboro.com for the latest on that decision. With your hometown headlines, I'm Andrew Stuckey.
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4: 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It's I Believe in Love.

0: Hey there, this is Henry Taylor, and here's what you can find on chapelboro.com today. The Town of Chapel Hill's Parks and Recreation Department is adjusting its facilities hours, which helps keep costs more efficient. Leaders say it also addresses bigger goals of the park's crew. Head to our news section for more details on the updated hours. Last weekend was a big one for high school sports in the community. Chapel Hill High School took home the North Carolina 7A championship in women's lacrosse, while Carrboro High won the 4A championship in women's soccer. Head to our sports section to read more about those championship titles. And finally, read the latest Viewpoints column in our Town Square section. 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It's all on chapelboro.com.
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3: 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AJ in the studio. Well, if you head on over to chapelboro.com, we've got a brand new column from Andrew Taylor Troutman. Little Big Moments talking baseball. 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

left. We're approaching 11 o'clock here on the After Hours at 97.9 The Hill. Hey, it's AJ. And 11 o'clock tonight means an entire hour of hand-selected music, and I really think you're going to enjoy it. Got a lot of really good stuff coming up. But first, we're going to wrap up this hour with some local songs. Flock of Dimes, Long After Midnight.

0: It's the end of the hour, but not the after hours. More music is right around the corner on 97.9 The Hill.
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Elton John, Take Me to the Pilot there on the After Hours here at 97.9 The Hill. AJ in the studio. Well, we are now into an entire hour of hand-selected music, and we'll keep it going with Taj Mahal. Here's Loving in My Baby's Eyes.

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2: 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You're on the After Hours, 97.9 The Hill. I'm going to be honest. One of my favorite live recordings ever is Joe Cocker's Mad Dogs and Englishmen, and our next song comes from that. Here he is with Sticks and Stones.
3: This one is called Sticks and Stones May Break My Bones, but talk don't bother me.

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June is also Pride Month, and the town of Chapel Hill is hosting its annual Pride Promenade Saturday, June 6th. I'll be emceeing this one, so looking forward to seeing y'all out there. Head to Peace and Justice Plaza on East Franklin Street for a rally at noon, followed by a march down Franklin Street to the 140 West Plaza for live music, performances, family activities, arts vendors, and more, taking place from 1 to 3. Get details online at chapelhillarts.org. And if you want more information about upcoming events and happenings in our community, you can get a full list on the local events calendar page on chapelboro.com.

0: With your hometown news update, I'm Andrew Stuckey. We start in Carrboro, where the town has already approved their budget for next year, signing off on the plan on Tuesday. They did have to dip into the town's fund balance to fund some of those projects, and that didn't sit well with Mayor Pro Tem Eleazar Posada Orozco.
1: Every time I've voted on a budget, we've pulled from the fund balance. It's something that we keep saying we're going to fix, we're not going to get to it. And once again, we're looking at pulling from the fund balance for ongoing expenses.
0: Eleazar Posada Orozco speaking there. You can find more details on the Carrboro budget by visiting the news article on chapelboro.com. Meanwhile, Diamond Heels set to open Super Regional action against USC on Friday at 3 p.m. We'll have that for you here on 97.9 The Hill. Dave Nathan will be on the call. Here's what he had to say about the Trojans.
2: Well, from a pitching standpoint, it's almost a mirror image. I mean, I can't think of another time this year where Carolina's gone into a series or a game where the other team's got a better ERA than Carolina does. And USC has got some of the best arms in the entire country with Mason Edwards, who I've been doing some digging on. He's 8-0, ERA under 2. He's got the best strikeout per nine-inning ratio in the entire country. And I expect that the Tar Heels are going to see a healthy dose of Mason Edwards at some point in time this upcoming week. The other big guys that you're looking at right now, Grant Govell, 10-2, sub-3 ERA. And then coming out of the bullpen, Adam Troy's got 12 saves.
0: Dave Nathan speaking there. You can catch that UNC Diamond Heels Super Regional game tomorrow at 3 o'clock here on 97.9 The Hill. Also tonight, the CHCCS school board making a decision on which of three elementary schools to close in the district. You can check chapelboro.com for the latest on that decision. With your hometown headlines, I'm Andrew Stuckey.
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5: Yeah, After Hours is here on 97.9 The Hill. AJ in the studio, continuing with an hour of hand-selected music with a man who you should never stab in the back. It's James Brown and The Payback.

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1: 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Music for folks who love music.

Hey there, this is Henry Taylor, and here's what you can find on chapelboro.com today. The Town of Chapel Hill's Parks and Recreation Department is adjusting its facilities hours, which helps keep costs more efficient. Leaders say it also addresses bigger goals of the park's crew. Head to our news section for more details on the updated hours. Last weekend was a big one for high school sports in the community. Chapel Hill High School took home the North Carolina 7A championship in women's lacrosse, while Carrboro High won the 4A championship in women's soccer. Head to our sports section to read more about those

0: Strauss, who draws a comparison between current discussions around the supposed inevitability of AI data centers in the community and similar lines about inevitability he heard growing up in Western North Carolina. It's all on chapelboro.com.
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3: 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AJ in the studio. Well, we are approaching the end of this hour of hand-selected music, but before we get to the end, a couple of songs remaining. We got Steve Miller Band. I did decide to play some AC/DC, so hope that's okay with you. But first, here's Cult, Fire Woman.

AC/DC, ably led by Bon Scott there with Ride On the After Hours here at 97.9 The Hill. AJ in the studio at the moment. I'm now out the door. Have a fantastic rest of your week and weekend. I'll see you next time. Until then, be good, stay safe, tell somebody you love them.

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0: 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June is also Pride Month, and the town of Chapel Hill is hosting its annual Pride Promenade Saturday, June 6th. I'll be emceeing this one, so looking forward to seeing y'all out there. Head to Peace and Justice Plaza on East Franklin Street for a rally at noon, followed by a march down Franklin Street to the 140 West Plaza for live music, performances, family activities, arts vendors, and more, taking place from 1 to 3. 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And if you want more information about upcoming events and happenings in our community, you can get a full list on the local events calendar page on chapelboro.com.
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0: 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June is also Pride Month, and the town of Chapel Hill is hosting its annual Pride Promenade Saturday, June 6th. I'll be emceeing this one, so looking forward to seeing y'all out there. Head to Peace and Justice Plaza on East Franklin Street for a rally at noon, followed by a march down Franklin Street to the 140 West Plaza for live music, performances, family activities, arts vendors, and more, taking place from 1 to 3. Get details online at chapelhillarts.org. And if you want more information about upcoming events and happenings in our community, you can get a full list on the local events calendar page on chapelboro.com.
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1: 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June is also Pride Month, and the town of Chapel Hill is hosting its annual Pride Promenade Saturday, June 6th. I'll be emceeing this one, so looking forward to seeing y'all out there. Head to Peace and Justice Plaza on East Franklin Street for a rally at noon, followed by a march down Franklin Street to the 140 West Plaza for live music, performances, family activities, arts vendors, and more, taking place from 1 to 3. Get details online at chapelhillarts.org. And if you want more information about upcoming events and happenings in our community, you can get a full list on the local events calendar page on chapelboro.com.

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June is also Pride Month, and the town of Chapel Hill is hosting its annual Pride Promenade Saturday, June 6th. I'll be emceeing this one, so looking forward to seeing y'all out there. Head to Peace and Justice Plaza on East Franklin Street for a rally at noon, followed by a march down Franklin Street to

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4: 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I love real estate. 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I like to provide buyers and sellers the information that they need to make correct, powerful decisions around housing. 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I'm a trusted advisor. So if you have any questions, whether you're buying or selling, call me at 919-937-7104.

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1: 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June is also Pride Month, and the town of Chapel Hill is hosting its annual Pride Promenade Saturday, June 6th. I'll be emceeing this one, so looking forward to seeing y'all out there. Head to Peace and Justice Plaza on East Franklin Street for a rally at noon, followed by a march down Franklin Street to the 140 West Plaza for live music, performances, family activities, arts vendors, and more, taking place from 1 to 3. 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And if you want more information about upcoming events and happenings in our community, you can get a full list on the local events calendar page on chapelboro.com.

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0: Pride.com. June is also Pride Month, and the town of Chapel Hill is hosting its annual Pride Promenade Saturday, June 6th. I'll be emceeing this one, so looking forward to seeing y'all out there. Head to Peace and Justice Plaza on East Franklin Street for a rally at noon, followed by a march down Franklin Street to the 140 West Plaza for live music, performances, family activities, arts vendors, and more, taking place from 1 to 3. 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And if you want more information about upcoming events and happenings in our community, you can get a full list on the local events calendar page on chapelboro.com.
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1: 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Today's show is made possible by VRC Limited. Grab a coffee or a cool lemonade and join our host, Randy Voller, for a slice of life from the perspective of one of Chatham County's most actively engaged community leaders, former mayor, real estate developer, musician, and all-around great guy. Now, here's Randy.
2: Hey there, I'm Randy Voller. Come up on the porch where our guest today is author Carl Norgren, whose new book is Common Ground for Us. He is also the host of Exploring Your Creative Genius, a weekly radio show also on WCHL. Carl, welcome to the porch.
3: I'm so excited to be here. When I listen to your show and you invite people to come up on the porch, I think, oh man, what a cool, cool way to introduce your show.
2: Well, we're just sitting on the porch talking like we always do. Sometimes we could get into an argument, but most of the time it's just a nice conversation, having a couple drinks. So, Carl, first off, what compelled you to write this book?
3: Well, the book comes out for just short of 25 years now, Randy. My life has been about helping people grow their creative capacities and develop their entrepreneurial instincts and behaviors. And doing that work, I discovered inadvertently, I wasn't looking for it, but I discovered a piece of common ground. And I do think that our country needs a very useful, flourishing piece of common ground.
2: We do.
3: So I identified a piece of common ground, and I learned that this piece of common ground, which is our natural creative genius. The space agency NASA, back in the 60s, when Kennedy challenged them to get to the moon by the end of the decade, and oh, by the way, when I think end of the decade, that sounds like 10 years. They really had about 7.5 years from Kennedy's challenge. NASA was not in the state that they needed to be in to make this happen. So they decided they needed to recruit all the most creative and entrepreneurial scientists and engineers they could find. They hired Dr. George Land, who was the leading expert on creativity assessment at the time, to develop an assessment tool for them, a creativity assessment tool. They got the tool. They did another really smart thing. They decided to see how accurate it was by measuring the creative qualities of their existing folks that worked for them. The agency had been around for about 4 years at that point, so they had some history with these people. And they were delighted with how accurate it appeared to be, because the folks coming through with the big breakthroughs, they scored by far the best, and it sort of cascaded down, the grades did, consistent with a diminished innovative contribution. I'm sure with a little tongue-in-cheek whimsy, they identified their top 5% creative – top 5% performers on this assessment, their creative geniuses. Just a few years later, George Land took that tool, recruited 1,600 – that means, of course, it's statistically reliable – 1,600 five-year-old school children, and used that assessment tool to measure their creative capacities. This is 1968. And 98% of those children scored at NASA's creative genius level. I've had the opportunity to tell that story to over 4,000, and maybe we're pushing 5,000 now, individuals. And the way I have seen the world respond to this story about who we are gives me total confidence that this story is as attractive to the left as it is to the right. It is as important to people who live on farms as it is to people who live in cities. It's important for people who have and to people who don't. It's important to an old dude like me who's taken a lot of – you know, who's gone far on this world – or this life's journey as it is to young people. In fact, it's even more important to young people. And so this piece of common ground, this fact that 98% of us share these remarkable creative qualities, when I saw that – and when I saw its significance, I decided I couldn't just ignore that. I had to continue my exploration, and what you see in the book is the result of my continued exploration of that common ground.
2: So if they gave this test to 1,600 children essentially And these children showed the capacity to be creative geniuses as NASA had identified. But in the NASA's test, you're saying that only the top 5% roughly scored right. that. Is it essentially saying that certain structures and elements of our society encourage you to not be creative or move you into a position where you think of every reason why you can't do something? Whereas when I was, you know, when we were all little children, there are no limits on what we think can be done. Perfect. So we don't limit ourselves on, well, why can't we get to the moon? Why right. can't I go to Saturn? Why right. can't I go to Jupiter?
3: Yeah, you're spot on. You're spot on. The researchers presume that they're not highly conclusive as to what goes on after this age, because they continue to monitor these kids and measure them 7 years later, and then 7 years later, and then a few years later. And so by the time this group of 1,600 kids, 98% of whom scored at the creative genius level, by the time they're 25, only 5% of them score at the creative genius level, same kids. And the researchers conclude it's because they went to school, where they were taught there's only one right answer, and even worse, there's only one way to get to that right answer. Well, I think that probably does have an impact, but I don't think it's just school. I think it's you become a teenager and you start to be subject to peer pressure. And if you were prepared to be a little bit of an oddball when you're 5 or 6 and you could get away with it then, maybe you're not getting away with it when you're 14 and you want to sort of rein yourself in. So yes, your observation is correct. There's all these pressures that say you got to start to conform to the middle. I taught at Duke for 14 years. I've said this in Duke students' presence, and they're nodding their head in agreement with me when I say what I'm about ready to say, and that is that they represent the kids that when they were in eighth grade decided to never take another academic risk in their life because they wanted to get into MIT or they wanted to get into Vanderbilt or they wanted to get into Duke, and so they wanted that maximum grade point average. And so they parked their creativity on the shelf to play that academic game. Well, I've learned with over 1,000 Duke students over that period of time that it doesn't go away, this creative quality. It doesn't go away. You might have let it get tarnished and rusty, and you might have left it on the shelf, but all you need is confidence and a trusting environment. In the case of the Duke students, that they wouldn't be penalized if they made mistakes early on as they're reclaiming their creative quality. And it's there, and it grows, and it grows. And

0: comes back and serves them wonderfully well.
1: Well, it's interesting how you term that, because a lot of entrepreneurship is connected to creativity.
0: Yes.
1: And there's often this idea, you know, how do we teach people to be creative and entrepreneurs? And you're just talking about, well, maybe we should just take away the gates that kind of push them toward one solution. Let them fail. Let them understand it's okay to color outside the lines and see what happens.
0: I just gave Randy a big thumbs up on that. That's exactly right. That's exactly right. Let them fail. That's exactly right. And the Duke students would then take that risk if again, they understood what the significance of that failure was that they weren't going to be penalized for it as long as I saw them learning from it. I mean, I've failed a whole lot of times, right? I failed so many times. And I don't quite see it as that if I make sure that I learn from it.
1: I want to kind of make a comment on this from a personal point of view. So back in the 70s, and probably even goes back in the 60s, when they first started separating students and identifying you took these tests and you're in the talented and gifted group. Right. And I got taken out of my third grade class with one of my best friends, you know, and a few others. And you go and they start working with these tag students. What I noticed over time as you did these tests and they would separate you later into honors classes or AP classes at a time when they were limited. Now they've expanded that, you know, so more people can get involved. You would have some very bright, very intellectually gifted students in there. But I noticed this, you know, this is my time at a Catholic school and you can speak to this. So we, you know, had really good student body. They did not take risks. As you said, I and a few others in class were the outliers. And most of them always did their homework, always read the assignment, right, and always were well behaved. And I'm not saying like being ill behaved is a sign of creativity, but they were never doing things that would be identified as outside of the norm in terms of like the kind of clothes they're wearing. Right. And then later, some of them went to they all went to college. And some of them actually became more creative. I remember one of these women I knew, she colored her hair purple. I think she went to Reed, which is a really creative university. And all of a sudden it came back there. Oh, what happened to her? Well, her mind was open is what happened.
0: Right. No, I think that we have accepted the fact that we're going to lose that creative quality as we age. I don't think we can any longer afford to accept that.
1: Well, I'm 100% in agreement with you because I think the solutions to our society are dependent on unlocking this creativity. Folks, we're going to refresh our drinks, and after the break, you're going to hear more from author Carl Norgren.
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2: 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Randy Bowler and his friends bringing local flavor with zesty conversation. 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
3: Welcome back, folks, to On the Porch. We have now topped off our beverages, and we're talking about creativity and common ground for us with my friend, author Carl Norgren, who has a new book, Common Ground for Us, or the U.S. So, Carl, I mean, it seems like your past and where you grew up would have brought you to this. I mean, you have a fascinating past.
4: Well, I thank you. And I look back at that story sometimes and I think, wow, how did that happen? It began when I was 15 years old, growing up in northern Illinois. So this would be 1967.
3: How'd you get to Illinois from Greenville, Mississippi?
4: My dad was a Chicagoan. My mom was from Greenville. And I was born in 51 in Greenville, and I give my dad all the credit in the world for trying to live in Chicago and living in Greenville in the early 50s was a pretty unusual event. So
3: I mean, a lot of the folks that went up there, you know, came and played the blues were coming out of the black community, but you didn't.
4: No, I wrote a novel saying that I haven't published nor finished, talking about how our family moved up with exactly that dynamic that you've just identified. So I had this wonderful opportunity at the end of my sophomore year in high school was to make my way first by flying from Midway to Minneapolis, then taking a bus to the border of Canada and the United States, and then hitchhiking up to Kenora in Northwest Ontario where the float planes airlines were, and grabbing one that then took me to Barney's Ball Lake Lodge for my first summer up there. And so my first summer up there, I was a fisherman already. I was a hunter as a kid. I knew how to operate a boat, but obviously I didn't know these waters.
3: Where did you learn how to operate a boat?
4: On the lakes in and around. There were a lot of farmers who were converting their business as they saw all these suburbs flowing into our part of the world, and they turned their businesses into sod farms. And they all had massive lakes to irrigate their sod farms, so we would operate boats on there with their permission.
5: This is a child abduction emergency. Amber Alert. The North Carolina Center for Missing Persons has issued an Amber Alert at the request of the Brunswick County Sheriff's Office. The Brunswick County Sheriff's Office is searching for two children. Chance Wilcox is a 9-year-old white male, described as 4 feet 8, 230 pounds, with brown hair and brown eyes. It is unknown what he was wearing. Wyatt Wilcox is 11-year-old white male, described as 5 feet 1, 250 pounds, with brown hair and brown eyes. It is unknown what he was wearing. The children were last seen in the area of Sweet Bay Drive in Southport.

0: with brown hair and blue eyes. Vehicle information is not available at this time. If sighted, do not approach. Call 911 or Brunswick County Sheriff's Office at 910-2532-915. Amber Alert. Location. Info. This is a North Carolina Amber Alert for a child abduction. This alert applies to North Carolina.
1: Got to know the river, right? He would tell me where to fish the river, and he would also tell me these wonderful stories. I like to think of myself as a storyteller. Holy cow, little Stevie was the best storyteller I ever met in my life, and he would tell me the stories about this Indian burial ground over here that he would take me to and tell me stories about it. He showed me the flat rock that was right at the water's edge where the pictographs started being created 300 years earlier but are still being refreshed and new ones being added. He gave me permission to tell these stories to my guests. He did not give me permission. In fact, he said, please don't take them to these places. And that was important to have those stories because, again, at the age of 15 in 1967, my guests are bank presidents and owners of manufacturing facilities. This was not an inexpensive place to go. To go. And so these were extraordinarily successful men. And I'm a little 15-year-old kid. I look more like their paper boy than I do like their fishing guide. And so I learned without necessarily knowing that I was learning it at the time that if I could become the storyteller in the back of the boat, not just these big epic stories that little Stevie had shared with me, but I learned that if I narrated the day, right, if I helped with the proper use of hyperbole, still want authenticity, right? I wanted to describe this day that they're having as the best day that has ever been had on this river. And I learned that as I celebrated what they were doing for them, pretty soon I was in charge. They would start giving me more authority over the day because I would use that authority to serve them even better. The most significant thing that happened to me when I was up there, the thing that truly changed my life, a lot of things really affected me. But I was up there for 4 years. I would have guests typically for a three-day fishing adventure. We'd come back every night. And at some point, I bet I heard this 10 times over the 4 summers I was up there, maybe even more. At some point, a gentleman would stand up in the front of the boat. I can always picture him with a beer in his hand, 2 or 3 o'clock in the afternoon, right? He's taking that sigh of satisfaction, and he would turn to me, and I won't use language but that they used in those days. But
2: it was salty.
1: It was salty.
2: It was the vernacular that you use on these tours.
1: And they would say, Norgren, you lucky son of a gun, don't you ever put on a suit and tie. Don't you ever take a 9-to-5 job. It'll suck the soul right out of you. Again, not that exact language each and every time, but that message I heard multiple times, and I started to believe them. And I said to myself, if the bosses feel this way about such life, how must the people within the organization feel about this life? And so I came out of that experience determined I was never, ever going to work for somebody else's company. And mostly I didn't. I spent most of the years after I graduated from college, which was – I barely graduated from college – as a founderman, as a factory worker. I spent a few years as a bartender. Finally, the woman I was married to at the time, a very sweet lady, said, Carl, don't you think it's time that you get a real job?
2: Was there any similarity between being a bartender – I'm sure you were around Chicago or your college – and being a guide?
1: Yes. Once again, stories.
2: Yes.
1: Once again, stories, right? If you tell people stories that they want to hear, they give you really nice tips. So, yeah, there were certain –
2: And you serve them. You're in service.
1: And that's right. At their service. Exactly right. Exactly right. At their service. I attended bar in 2 different places. I attended bar at a hotel bar where all the divorcees hung out. And then I attended at a country bar. And probably a lot of divorcees in there as well. But the first bar was known as the place where divorcees were going to find – somebody else to love.
2: Someone else to hook up with, right? They used to identify them. I mean, nothing is new under the sun.
1: So I did that through most of the 70s, through the 6 or 7 years after I got out of college. I was determined to not. But then when my wife said, you need a real job, I thought, okay. So I'm a, you know, again, a child of the 60s. I had this phrase.

0: that I wasn't going to sell out. Right. That was a phrase from the 60s.
1: And to you, what did you define as selling out? Was this something like what the bosses were telling you when you were the river guide?
0: Yeah. I don't want to have a corporate job. That would be selling out. That would be selling out. But I thought to myself, maybe being a copywriter for an ad agency, I was aspiring to be a writer. And so to be a copywriter didn't quite feel like a sellout. It felt like maybe more of a warm up. With all those extraordinary ad agencies that existed in Chicago, not a single one ever responded to a resume that I sent. And then one day I was looking in the newspaper and there was a startup textbook publishing company in Chicago. This was 1979 when startups aren't the sexy place to go yet, right?
1: And this was some tough economic times. Inflation was high then.
0: Yeah. Yes, it was. It was a tough time. And so I sent my resume to the publishing company. They called me in. I got a job with them. I was their first marketing person for the startup publishing company. And Randy, I got hooked on being an entrepreneur when the following happened. Again, I went to work for a startup not thinking, oh, I want to be part of the startup world. They were the only people who would hire me. But after about 4 or 5 months, I came up with an idea and the founder loved the idea so much. He said to me, Carl, you need to hire somebody to take this on, to take this project on. And I was hooked right then and there. The notion that I could come up with an idea that might result in somebody else having a job. Wow. I mean, that just really blew my mind. And I'm enough of a romantic that I think I even said to myself, and maybe they're even a step closer to their lifetime ambition because they've got this job. And so from that point forward, I was all about trying to spend as much time in the entrepreneurial world working for a few other startups before I imagined starting my own, but that's when I got bit by the entrepreneurial bug, is when I came up with an idea that meant that somebody else was going to get a paycheck. That just seemed like a pretty high calling.
1: But when someone asked you and said, well, how did you get from point A to point Z, you have a really interesting trip. And when you look at that, your life experiences are fantastic or interesting. I mean, they informed you.
0: Certainly informed me. In that time, as a teenager in early 20s, I had hunting dogs and I did some upland hunting, pheasants and quail. And I see my career as a bird dog working the field, right? Forth and back and forth. All of a sudden, there's something over here that's interesting to them, so they double back. But they're no straight lines. They don't bisect the field into squares and hit it. No, they're wandering and meandering and going back and forth. And as they get smarter and smarter, of course, that becomes a more intelligent wandering, but it's still wandering.
1: We are chocolate lab people, and I can assure you when we walk them, they do not walk in a straight line. This is On the Porch at WCHL 97.9 FM and streaming on chapelboro.com. We're hearing from author Carl Norgren, whose new book is Common Ground for Us. No, they don't walk in a straight line. I mean, I've been surprised when I would try to track how long did you walk the dog, my dog Karma, for instance. She would probably walk twice the distance of the trip because we would be taking our steps forward and she'd be taking 4 or 5 doing what you described, sweeping the front for smells.
0: Right, right. It's funny. I love it. And it winds up being highly effective, right? I mean, that meandering crisscross style is highly effective.
1: Well, imagine if our noses were 1,000 times, you know, more potent, we would definitely be out there smelling. Like if we could see or sense that, right?
0: Yes. And
1: this kind of gets to your point on creativity. Our senses get deadened.
0: Mm-hmm.
1: We're not in touch with them.
0: Mm-hmm. I would tell my students when I would talk at Duke, I would make sure that they're hearing me clearly. I would say it's really important for you to be intentionally sensual. And then I would pause and say, notice I didn't say intentionally sexual. I said intentionally sensual for what you're saying, right? Because, well, first of all, I mean, that's what our subconscious is all about, right, is reading all the sensory inputs that are taking place all around us. And so, yes, we lose the sensitivity of our senses in this modern world that when so many of our experiences are moderated, right, over the internet, to have human experience, real world experience, is to have a sensual experience, and we should have all of that we can.
1: Well, it's funny that you say that because with the internet and the advent of the digital world, everything is reduced to ones and zeros to try to describe this real world. But in doing so, it misses out on the extent that our senses can hear things or taste things or smell things or see things or touch things.
0: Right, and touch things.
1: Because not everything is digital. I mean, analog is a much wider experience. For instance, with music.
0: Right.
1: That's why albums have sounds in there and depth to them that you won't get with a CD.
0: Right on. And that's true, right? I mean, we love to say that, and people say, oh, come on, it's just your old fogies talking about how music used to be better on vinyl. It is demonstrable how much better it is on vinyl.
1: Well, because you can feel it in a different way, and right. When you actually get to the engineering and science of it, it's true.
0: Yep.
1: And I've made this point on the show before, for the vast and amazing qualities of these smartphones that we all have that are like the tricorders we grew up in Star Trek, you know, that right. Gene Roddenberry put out, they're probably even more powerful. They do have a quality where everything gets reduced to the digital way of presenting.
0: Right. And in the case of music, as you were talking earlier, as we know, that those music files, it gets compressed, right?
1: So yes.
0: So you're not really hearing all the music when you're hearing it
1: digitally. That's my point.
0: Yeah.
1: So if that's all you've ever been exposed to, then your understanding of the same Beatles song that I grew up hearing and you grew up hearing is not the same because you never heard it uncompressed and in its fullness.
0: Right on.
1: So – it says that getting back to your book, Common Ground for Us, you have two purposes, helping each of us successfully make our way in the unknowable future. Talk about that.
0: Well, thank you for you put a little emphasis on the word unknowable. When I share this with folks, I say, please make sure you heard that I didn't say the unknown future. It's the unknowable future. We have no idea what the future is going to be like. As my work was increasingly taking on a future orientation, I had a couple of friends who were – a couple of acquaintances, I guess, who were professional futurists that I'd met one place or another. So I got back in touch with them, and I wanted to hear how they were talking about the future these days. And I love this phrase. I heard it a couple of different times, that when they submit a 5 or a 7 or a 10-year projected plan to a client, they will make sure that the client understands that, and they'll do it different ways, but it's always back to the same touch point, that their most likely scenario – isn't very likely. So that's how they look at the unpredictable nature of the future. I think it's an unknowable future for three reasons. One is, as we have experienced for the last couple of decades, it'll be continued unpredictable constant change, right? That'll continue. The second will be more dramatic disruptions. And when I first began this work on pulling ideas together for this book, this was about 3 years ago, and COVID was close enough that I would say more dramatic disruptions, and I sort of gesture over my shoulder to the past and say, like we just went through with COVID. Now I think the dramatic disruptions will have more to do with the Senate committee report that came out a couple of months ago about how 60% of our – they predict 60% of our jobs in this economy are vulnerable to being taken out of the economy because of robotics and AI. What a dramatic disruption that's going to be. But there's also going to be unimaginable technology breakthroughs, right? They're going to spawn so much new opportunity. Those three dynamics together result in what I think I know is that no one knows what the future is going to be like. It's just got too many variables, too many unpredictable qualities to it. So yes, it's to prepare us for an unknowable future. And the subtitle of the book is a warning that this book makes folks optimistic, because I think the ideas in the book help us see how we can prepare for this unknowable future, that there's an optimistic story about how to prepare for this unknowable future that I hope the book shares with folks. And at the core of that is what's the most rational way to prepare for an unknowable situation? It's to be your most creative, your most innovative, your most ingenious self. That's rational. And since that's who we are, since that's true to our core human nature to be that, it's also optimistic, right? So the best way to prepare for an unknowable future is to do all one can to cultivate their

0: as a community to do all we can to prepare the infrastructure that we need to live a creative life. And that's the best way.
1: Well, you're certainly going to need to tap into creativity to deal with an unknowable future. You're not going to be able to utilize kind of where you were today to deal with something completely changing in the future. I have a question about artificial intelligence, AI. We all have different opinions on language learning models and what we see as AI. But one thing that's intriguing to me is when they have very high-level AI address problems that scientists, engineers have looked at, and they come up with solutions that nobody had ever thought of before. Is this creativity?
0: If the AI model comes up with the solutions.
1: Well, I mean, they're doing it almost through force. I mean, they have the ability to factor through so much data and information. But one of the fascinating things when you ask it queries to look at different mathematical or scientific problems, it comes up with – or even chess. It makes moves that are outside of the standard structure, right, where, you know – you're trained and learned this way, but it's doing things or making moves that grandmasters might not make or might think are foolish, and it turns out it's a winning move over time.
0: Okay.
1: So is that creative, or is it just its ability to factor in all possible combinations, like for chess, for example,
0: right,
1: and know that's where this is going to go? I'm just curious.
0: Yeah, and I don't know that I have a thoughtful response to that. It's a wonderful dynamic that you've just framed. Certainly, the creativity associated with the folks who have been bringing the AI product to this situation. Yeah, I get that. What you described that this tool could do certainly sounds like creative activity. I have not really thought through whether or not I consider it creativity. Do you have your own view on that?
1: I don't know, because, for example, if you play any game, whether it's poker or backgammon, you know, old games, chess, there are various rules for how to play the game based on experience and knowledge built up over centuries.
0: Right.
1: And then what I like to do when I play games is purposely do things that people might say are bonehead or stupid moves, because I want to game out what happens when you do this and what points you can leap from that are. But you'll notice that AI will do some of that sometimes too.
0: Right, right.
1: Now, AI obviously has the ability to map out all possible moves in a universe, or they can, you know, a very high processing computer can run through those.
0: Right.
1: I can't do that.
0: No.
1: But we are, I mean, at one level, I think that we are very advanced quantum computers. You know, our consciousness and our mind, we don't think of ourselves in that way, but right. I think of ourselves that way.
0: Right.
1: We dream. You know, there's always that great question. I mean, when robots dream, do they dream of – I'm not the one who said this, electric sheep, right? I mean, so But the idea is that we have different levels to this with our consciousness and who we are.
0: Right.
1: And I'm just raising the issue because part of what you're trying to get people to do is break out of these structures.
0: Yes.
1: And when people break out of the structure, I mean, frequently they're chastised because they're not doing what the common knowledge is to do.
0: Yes.
1: And yet that is the way forward for some of the problem solving. We're going to take a quick break. Please stay with us on the porch to hear more from our friend and guest, author Carl Norgren, whose new book is Common Ground for Us.
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3: 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June is also Pride Month, and the town of Chapel Hill is hosting its annual Pride Promenade Saturday, June 6th. I'll be emceeing this one, so looking forward to seeing y'all out.

0: Out there, head to Peace and Justice Plaza on East Franklin Street for a rally at noon, followed by a march down Franklin Street to the 140 West Plaza for live music, performances, family activities, arts vendors, and more, taking place from 1 to 3. 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
10: 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Well, my name is Carl Norgren, and so my author website is carlnordgren.com. 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I've published some novels and an earlier creativity book. And then I would love to invite your listeners, Randy, to join me on June 4th at Golden Fig Books in Carrboro at 6:30, where there will be a reading. That's what we're calling it. It's going to be more dynamic than a reading. There'll be discussion. There'll be some little workshop activities taking place. And people can find the invitation where they can sign up to join us on the Chapel Boro website, chapelboro.com/creativity, and they'll find the link to join us.

0: got into AI, and I'm going to get back to artificial intelligence. But you have a second point here, providing political and community leaders with perspectives on policy that help all of us achieve a sustainable abundance. So speak to that.
1: I will. Thank you. In the book, I talk about this concept that we find on this piece of common ground. I talk about finding commonwealth. And commonwealth is currently used, of course, in a couple of different ways. How I'm using commonwealth is the dynamic of a unit, of a community, that can most effectively and most efficiently use our resources. I have a sense that some people on the political spectrum might begin to hear commonwealth as something like socialism. And so I always lead with this example of what I mean by commonwealth, and that is, and again, I spent a big part of the 90s helping first-time entrepreneurs start their businesses, so I have some real-world experience with first-time entrepreneurs. I've gotten used to them. And I believe that if you were to ask 10 first-time entrepreneurs, here's your binary choice. You can either start your company all by yourself, or you can come over to this incubator where you will bring your contacts and you will bring your knowledge and you will bring your resources, as will the other founders that will be joining you, and you will share these resources together. I would bet that at least 9 out of 10, if not 10 out of 10 of those entrepreneurs are going to understand the benefit of that common wealth. I'll make a contribution, but my contribution will be returned to me fivefold. That's one example of common wealth. The other example of common wealth, as a kind of an Illinois farm boy, not quite, but I can pretend that I was an Illinois farm boy. I love this story about the Illinois corn farmer, sweet corn farmer, who won the blue ribbon for the best sweet corn at his county fair 5 years in a row. That finally got the attention of a local journalist. The journalist came out to talk to the farmer about what's the secret of your success. And they're standing out at the cornfields when they're having this interview, and the farmer gestures over his shoulder. So, you know, when I harvest this crop, I'll keep the very

0: You're helping your competition? How does that serve you? He said, you have to understand that when the breezes blow and the winds stir, the pollen from their corn crop is going to come pollinate my corn. And the best way to have mine continue to improve is by helping others improve theirs. There's another picture of what I see as common wealth. And so I would urge the book urges political leaders to embrace this dynamic of commonwealth and bring that understanding to subsequent conversations about, for instance, public schools, to begin to see public schools as the community's commonwealth, and to begin to see the importance of not just budgeting for public schools, but investing in public schools. And why do you want to take an investment mentality towards public schools? For a couple of reasons. One is that you, when you find success with your investments, what do you want to do? You want to invest more. And when you are investing, you have a sense of care for what you're investing in, right? That doesn't exist perhaps otherwise. And you're measuring it in a way. And if you measure putting a dollar in a public school, you're going to get a remarkable return on that. So that's a way that I would hope that some of these creative and entrepreneurial ideas could begin to influence political discussion, political perspective for moving forward.
1: So you're talking about from local on up.
0: Yes. Yeah. And it's got to be local, right? It's got to be local. I anticipate a day when AI and robotics will have eliminated so many jobs in the economy. I'm sure listeners know that the cost of labor is like 70% of the of operating costs for most businesses. So there's a great there's a lot of motivation to want to minimize your employee costs. And so as you minimize employee costs by removing jobs, at some point you've degraded the purchasing power of the marketplace.
1: Right.
0: And there won't be dollars there to spend on all these super profitable products that the companies are creating.
1: That was the Henry Ford dilemma.
0: Yes, very much so. And so again, I don't predict when that's going to happen, but I do understand that the time will come where businesses will understand that it's in their self-interest to be taxed in order to support a universal basic income so that there'll be money in these people's pockets so that they can buy their goods and services. What I hope a political leader would understand is that if they can anticipate that and begin to invest in the creative development of these people, begin to invest in infrastructure like makerspaces and incubators and wet labs so that when this monthly stipend comes along, we won't see this as just a necessary welfare handout, but we'll see this as an investment in a grassroots, bottoms-up, self-generated renaissance that could occur, and I think would occur. When the maker movement was first becoming a movement, I attended a couple of makerspace conferences. And walking the floor, I heard the following phrase, the following story that was then ended with the following phrase multiple times. I made this little product for myself because it was wearing out. And then I made it again because it was wearing out. I didn't want to buy it anymore, so I started making it. Then I understood that the product was wearing out for other people as well. And before I knew it, I was in business for myself. I think a lot of that dynamic is very available to us in some sort of version of this scenario that I just painted, right? Give people time, a little bit of money, and they will figure out a way to be ingenious and build and create and grow.
1: Folks, you're listening to On the Porch on WCHL 97.9 FM and streaming on chapelboro.com. So, Carl, there's a lot to unpack there. On previous shows of On the Porch, I've mentioned a quote that Elon Musk is provided that I first became aware from a professor from Texas A&M at a conference I attended.

0: this whole change and you endorse it and we build the architecture and infrastructure to make this happen, you're going to get universal high income, which sounds like a game of three-card money because, you know, the question I have is if you have the capital to do that or the wherewithal to do that, why don't you just pay your workers? Are you actually restructuring the human experience now and creating a scenario where you have robots acting as police force, the Optimus robots, and AI is doing practically everything? I mean, I don't mean to paint a dystopic future, but it will require a common ground for us to deal with this and creativity.
1: Yes.
0: Because it depends on who's actually at the top of our society making these decisions, how this all plays out.
1: Right, right. And isn't this going to be interesting? I mean, it's going to be so interesting to see how that plays out.
0: Well, it will because, again, the demand destruction that you're referring to, how will people be able to afford houses? The single biggest asset that most Americans have is real estate and specifically their home. So if you get demand destruction and the ability to buy homes, you're essentially destroying the wealth of most of the country.
1: Yes.
0: I mean, these are very big issues that need creativity very to solve.
1: Issues. Very big issues. And a whole range – you've just identified a whole range of further examples that the future is unknowable.
0: Right.
1: I mean, it's just flat out unknowable. Therefore, let's prepare for it by being the most creative versions of ourselves that we can be.
0: Well, your idea of a sustainable future and the commons, I think, is very, very important for folks, I think, to process. I'm going to ask you a couple more questions about your book here.
1: Good.
0: As we get to the end. The book's subtitle is Warning, This Book Makes People Optimistic. Did you come up with that? And why do you feel this will make them optimistic?
1: I think it'll make them optimistic because I think people – would look are eager. First of all, they'll be looking for, we are looking for an optimistic message. I'm sure you've seen the data. We are the most anxiety-ridden people that we've ever been, and there's no optimism. I mean, 75% of high school students report that they're scared to death of the future. And if they're paying attention, you can certainly understand why 75% of them are afraid of the future. So for a political leader to come with a message about there being a rational way to prepare for an unknowable future is an optimistic message. It's there's optimism there. So I don't have a whole lot of faith in our current political leadership. One of the things one of the ways I look at this book sometimes is my wife and I raised three daughters, and so I've had a lot of little baby girls in my arms. And most often when they would be upset, I could sing a song or I could coo or I could bounce them a little bit and I could calm them down. But we all know that there's times where they just get into such an intense loop of dissatisfaction, of anger, of fear, whatever it is, that you can't even penetrate that loop, right? I learned that if I had that child in my arms and I slowly raised the child up over my head and brought her back down again, not every time, but many, many times, that was all it took to break that loop, and now they could be consoled. Now they could be cared for. My hope is that the book is something like that for these – make sure I get this right. 78% of Republicans think Democrats are immoral. Not wrong, but immoral. 67% of Democrats think Republicans are immoral. So maybe there's something in this book that can kind of serve as like taking that baby up over your head for just a second and let you sort of reboot how you're seeing each other. When we bring that back down again, that there might be a calm and a presence where the sides can be communicating with each other again. I have optimism that that could happen.
0: That comes down to that point of who delivers the message, the authenticator, and creativity should not depend on that.
1: Right.
0: It just is.
1: Right.
0: So a last point that you had here was your book offers a collection of creative exercises to help grow your creative capacities. And You had universal

0: The Munich research found that folks who stare at green for 30 seconds enjoy at least a 25% improvement in their performance over a range of creative challenges.
1: Isn't that wild?
0: So that's the last thing I want to hear. Like, so if people stare at the color green for at least 30 seconds, how does this work cognitively? What happens?
1: The researchers are not really clear as to why green is the only one that color that has that kind of impact. But I would tell the readers that or the listeners rather, wherever you are in the world, look out the window. And the color of growth is green. I've subsequently learned that our eyes detect more shades of green than any other color. And of course, photosynthesis. Is that the most fundamental life-giving force on our planet? Takes red light and blue light and turns it into green. And so not the researchers themselves but other thought leaders looking at this research speculate that there's just that prompt, right? We became human in a creative green environment, right?
0: Right.
1: The natural world around us. And that looking at green for just 30 seconds, folks, all you have to do is look at it for 30 seconds and you have this impact on you're prompted to be in your maximum creative performance mind. When I would first learn of this research, I was still teaching at Duke, and I would say a 25% improvement, man, doesn't that take your B minus to an A plus? And I had their attention when I would position it that way. So twice a day, I'll stare at green for 30 seconds. I take a whole minute out of my day and stare at green, both to get the lift that the researchers promise, but also to remind myself that this is who I want to be today. Right, I want to be somebody who's intentional. Since we're born with remarkable creative qualities, Randy, all it takes is your intentionality.
0: Well, one of the interesting things that I've learned in research that even if that wasn't true, the way our brain works, just by the suggestion that it's true, you actually could get that improvement because you believe it. So, Carl, it has been a pleasure having you here up on the porch. I want to thank you so much for visiting us on the porch today.
1: I've loved it.
0: We want to bring you back on the porch, especially if you published another book. But even if not, just bring you back for a chat. And we really want to hear more about what you're doing with creativity. 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

There's lots of insights on what it means to be creative so that you can construct your own understanding, the understanding that suits you best, that suits you best when you're working on project A, and another version of yourself as a creative person when you're working on project B is quite likely. I'm going to spend today promoting, announcing, talking to you about my new book. I've done this with a couple of the last shows. Why? Because I have a big event coming up on Thursday night, June 4th at Golden Fig Books at 6:30. There will be a launch of my new book, Common Ground for Us, the book that carries a subtitle, Warning. This book makes folks optimistic. Yesterday, I was in a conversation with a professional futurist, and when I shared with her the subtitle of the book, that this book makes folks optimistic, I really appreciated her challenge when she helped me understand the difference between optimism and hopefulness. And I should have used the word hopeful. She had me convinced that optimism is a more of a passive state, right? You are an optimistic person or not. But hopeful suggests that you're going to do something, right? That you're going to act on your optimism. I really like that image. So I will be correcting myself in the future. I'm going to share from the book with you today. Did I finish? Yes, I did not quite finish up. The event on June 4th on Thursday night at 6:30 at Golden Fig Books is an event where I want you to hold, get your seat.

Let's say a child from the age of 1 to 10, okay? A child from the age of 1 to 10, begin thinking about a child in your life from the age of 1 to 10. Perhaps it is your child. Perhaps it's one of your grandchildren. It might be a niece or a nephew. Maybe it's the child of a close friend. And again, I said begin thinking. I think I said that two or three times because I want us – we're going to be thinking about this child over the course of this show. So now I would like you to think about this child. Think that you're holding this child, holding them in a way that they like to be held, that you're caring for this child that you've imagined, that you've thought about with my prompt. Now I would like you to conjure up the joy that this child feels. Maybe that joy comes from a spark that's from within. Maybe that joy is when an experience of the world tickles their delight. Maybe it's when the two of those dance together and that's so wonderfully transcendent. And when that happens, right, when their inward joy meets an outward enthusiasm, that's when they're jumping for joy, right? That's when they're jumping for joy. I want you to be thinking about that child and their jumping for joy. Now let's think about the fact that each one of these children, each and every one of these children will spend most of their lives, will spend the rest of their lives making their way in an unknowable future. Notice I didn't say an unknown future. No, it is truly, truly unknowable. Why is it unknowable? It's unknowable because, as has been happening for a couple of decades now, there will continue to be constant and unpredictable changes. Constant and unpredictable changes. There'll be more dramatic disruptions. When I first began to pull this content together 3 or 4 years ago, when I would make the point about dramatic disruptions, I would use the COVID pandemic that we had just gone through. I would sort of, in fact, even sort of gesture over my shoulder and said, you know, like the one that we just went through with COVID. Increasingly, I'm believing that this dramatic disruption will be something more like the following I'm now going to read to you from the preface of my book, Common Ground for Us. It's a short, just a couple of short paragraphs. And again, we're talking about dramatic disruption. Common Ground for Us was near the end of the publisher's editing process when a U.S. Senate committee released their report predicting and warning that 90 million of our country's 160 million jobs could be eliminated in the next 10 years as businesses replace employees with AI and robotics. You'll find this book is shaped by the idea that no one can predict what will happen as we face a future of unknowable unknowns, so I don't believe this prediction is accurate. However, I do believe it is indicative. And this book shows how each of us can be best prepared to successfully make our way in an unknowable future, and it also offers communications strategies and policy ideas for politicians and community leaders to help them create advantages for all of us. So that's the sort of dramatic disruption that we need to be prepared for. So here's a piece of the future that I'm most certain about. What I'm most certain about is that in about 50 days, I will turn 75. And I share that with you here and now because calculate, if you would, please. What year will it be when this child that you are caring for, this child that you are holding, what year will it be when they

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7: Welcome back, and thanks for coming back. In the first segment, we talked about this child that we're caring for. I asked you to remember, to imagine, to think of a child between the age of 1 and 10, and we set it up such that this child between the age of 1 and 10, we contemplated their joy, and now we're wondering, what can we do right now to make it most likely that they can continue to experience joy when they live to the end of this century? I still experience joy. I'll bet you still experience joy. Sometimes, in fact, my joy is still childlike. In fact, my family will tell you that sometimes my joy is childish. What can we do right now? What behaviors can we engage in? What stories can we begin to tell that will help our children live into a world in a way that allows them to continue to experience joy? And as you're thinking about your answer, here's a line that shows up in my book at least two or three times. When I first wrote this line down, it just seemed so confident, this line did. The sentence just seemed so sure of itself that as I was writing it, I thought to myself, oh, I must have read this someplace. I've yet to find a source for it. I'm not sure that I'm the author of this line. I certainly like the sentiment that it expresses, and I think it will be giving you permission to imagine what it is that we can be doing for these children. And the line is the following. At times of fierce cynicism demands a radical naivete. How about that? I love that. Times of fierce cynicism. We certainly live in times of fierce cynicism. I would bet it's a safe bet that there has never been such a large percentage of the American population that have been earning their living as cynics as there is right now. Right? Half the podcasts in our country are taking a cynical take about some aspect of life in America. So it certainly is a time of great cynicism. We need a radical naivete. Here's what I mean about naivete. I mean about being open to, right? Being open, being trusting. I'd like to say innocent. I'm naive. I'm not so very sure that I'm any longer am I innocent. But there is a necessary a reaction to cynicism that changes. You know, you don't want to fight cynicism. You want to love that cynicism away with your radical naivete. And that radical naivete also gives you permission to think about this question that I've asked. What can we do right now to make it more likely that our children can live joyfully deep into this century? It might take some naivete on your part to really explore all the ideas that we can come up with, right? It gives us permission to come up with ideas that might seem silly, that might seem outlandish, except the fact

that we're embracing our radical naivete. Yeah. So when a moment ago I talked about the unknowable future and I mentioned unpredictable changes and dramatic disruptions, let's return to this because there's a third really important factor to our unknowable future, and that is that there's going to be unimaginable technology breakthroughs. These unimaginable technology breakthroughs, I'm going to, this might sound like I'm sort of contradicting myself a little bit, they're unimaginable, yet I'm going to give you the outlines of some of them, right, that are beginning to show themselves, that are just on the horizon. Big, big improvements in battery technologies, getting rid of lithium ion. And of course, big improvements in battery technologies will have such a wonderful, positive, incredible leveraging ripple effect because of all the green technology or green energy systems, renewable energy systems that depend on storage batteries for these systems to be effective and efficient for us. Here's something I would never have been able to imagine, but apparently we're about a year, or Norway is about a year or more into testing this. Norway has tested, is testing, the world's first wireless charging road, a breakthrough innovation that lets electrical cars charge automatically while driving on a road that contains built-in charging coils placed just underneath the asphalt. And as an electric car drives over these coils, energy transfers wirelessly through magnetic induction, restoring batteries in real time. You got to know that building a road in Norway is not an easy thing. They have the extremes of temperature that's not really found in too many other places. The early evidence suggests that these roads, which are expensive to build, they make that quite clear, will be easy to maintain, right? That there will be rugged, these roads will be rugged, they'll stand a lot of traffic before they need to be repaired. There's big progress that's happening in carbon extraction repurposing. A lot of it is taking place with an organization called Horizon Europe. Surprise, surprise, a lot of this is happening in Europe where they're currently using

apparently desalinization is becoming much, much, much low, needing much, much, much less energy, much cheaper, much less energy because of great breakthroughs in the membranes that they use for this desalinization process. Let's go sort of low-tech for a moment. Great, important progress being made with hemp. Right now, a farmer makes more money on an acre of hemp than they do on an acre of corn. And as I'm sure a bunch of you already know, hemp can be used in building materials. It can be used in packaging. It can be used in clothing. It's green in the processing of it into that end product, and it's green when that product is disposed of. Big progress happening in hemp. And while I confess I have this really clouded understanding of how I feel about AI, here's a place where AI is serving us already. AI intelligence is monitoring our utility grids, our energy grids and systems, and finding inefficiencies and finding leaks and alerting us to those and anticipating those, and great retention of electrical energy, wonderful improvement in the transfer of water in our plumbing systems because of AI intelligence, and that's only going to get better and better and better. So if you've listened to this show with any regularity, you know that I love to celebrate this common ground that you and I share. This discovery that all of us are born with such remarkable creative qualities that we score as creative geniuses on NASA's assessment tool measuring creativity when NASA measured

0: common ground when we come on back from the break.
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0: Welcome back. Thanks for coming back. We're talking about the ideas in my new book, Common Ground for Us. It's a book that says that the best way for our country to move forward, both us as individuals and us collectively, is if we embrace deeply, intentionally, firmly embrace this creative nature of ours, cultivate our creative qualities. That's the best preparation to, as we make our way in an unknowable future. I've just reminded us that you and I and all the people listening to this show share a really important piece of common ground, and it's common ground that captures the very best of us, our very best qualities, and that's the fact that we're born with this remarkable creative genius. That's how NASA labels it when they find that level of creative capacity within their scientists and engineers. Well, on that piece of common ground, folks, we find a whole lot of ideas and strategies and behaviors that are going to serve us so well as we move into the unknowable future. We're getting close to the end of the show, so I'm just going to select this one. And that is that on this piece of common ground, you find the most rational and the most optimistic. It's both most rational and the most optimistic stories of preparation to help us prepare for the unknowable future. Isn't it rational when facing the unknowable, when facing any unknown, right? Whether it's a new project that you're working on or whether it's the unknowable future, it's rational to prepare for that by being your most creative and entrepreneurial self, by being as adaptive as you can be, as resilient as you can be, as ingenious, as imaginative, as collaborative. All those qualities will help you do a better job to navigate the unknowable future. And so therefore it's optimistic because it plays to our strengths. This is who we are. We are wonderful creative creatures. And so if we're being told that it is rational to prepare for an unknowable future by investing in the development of our creative and entrepreneurial qualities, that will create optimism because that's who we are. You're playing, speaking to our strengths. What if, folks, what if a politician, I'm not going to call him a political leader. What if a politician were to say to us something like the following? Say to us something like, I've known this all along, and I'm for some reason I'm just now acting on it, or I've had a recent epiphany, but folks, here's how I see you. The politician is speaking to their constituency, and this is how that politician sees us. They see us as who we are. They see us as these wonderfully creative and entrepreneurial people, builders who want to build, creators who want to create, makers who want to make, designers who want to design. And the politician says, I see you. I see that's who you are. I see that when I look at the unknowable future, I have the understanding that the best thing I can help you do to prepare for that unknowable future is to cultivate these wonderful qualities within you. And so that's what I'm going to do from now on in my governance and in my policymaking. Maybe if I can only sort of lean in that direction when I'm governing or when I'm creating new

0: policy, I will, but frequently I will make a direct commitment through my governance and my policy making to cultivate new laws and policies that will make it much more likely that we can cultivate our creative and entrepreneurial qualities. One of the things that they could do, for instance, is, and this is a wonderful, you know, multiple birds with one stone, is to begin to develop policies that promote the placement of maker facilities, makerspace facilities in public schools and libraries. Folks, there's all kinds of research that shows that even though mostly these makerspaces these days are underfunded when they are built, they still are having a profound impact on schools. They're having a profound impact on the library where they've been installed. In schools, researchers have learned that not only do the students in these schools get the benefit of learning how to use these technologies, use these tools, see themselves as producers, that because they see themselves as producers, when they go into their traditional courses, they see themselves as producers. They now understand that they're not consuming an education, they're producing their education, and their performance in traditional subjects improves when they participate in makerspace activities. Apparently in libraries, what they find when a makerspace is installed is a significant lift in intergenerational mentoring, right? Where skilled tool users are now available in these public libraries to help others that may not be so very skilled and frequently are younger. So again, folks, my new book is Common Ground for Us. It's out day after tomorrow is the official pub date is for the book. And then 2 days after that, on June 4th, Thursday night, 6:30 at Golden Fig Books, we'll have an event where I kick off the publication of the book and talk about the ideas in the book, share some exercises with you to have some fun. And you can sign up, and please do sign up for this event. Go to chapelboro.com, go to the current events page, go to the date, June 4th, and you'll find an opportunity to sign up for the workshop right then and there. Thank you very much. I hope you have a wonderful Sunday and a great week.
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6: 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June is also Pride Month, and the town of Chapel Hill is hosting its annual Pride Promenade Saturday, June 6th. I'll be emceeing this one, so looking forward to seeing y'all out there. Head to Peace and Justice Plaza on East Franklin Street for a rally at noon, followed by a march down Franklin Street to the 140 West Plaza for live music, performances, family activities, arts vendors, and more, taking place from 1 to 3. 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And if you want more information about upcoming events and happenings in our community, you can get a full list on the local events calendar page on chapelboro.com.
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9: 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Dr. Deborah Stroman brings you stimulating sports and society discussions with some of the biggest influencing forces in sports and sports business. 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
13: The NAACP, Out of Bounds. The NAACP stands for the National Association for the Advancement of Colored People. It's the oldest, it's the largest, and most widely recognized grassroots civil rights organization in our country. It's dedicated to advancing justice, equality, and political rights for African Americans. Now, the overall mission is to ensure the political, educational, social, and economic equality of all citizens and eliminate race-based discrimination. The NAACP, just a few days ago, announced a new campaign, and it's called Out of Bounds. And as a Diamond Life member of the NAACP, as someone who has played college sports, coached college sports, I'm interested in this campaign. And there are many, many people all across this country who are paying attention to this campaign. Out of Bounds. Now, I am going to take a moment to read the actual language that went out in the press release, because there are many people talking about this, but I get a sense that not everyone has actually read the full charge. No representation, no recruitment, no revenue. We're talking about college sports. As it reads, across the South, Black athletes have helped build some of the most profitable college athletic programs in America, generating hundreds of millions of dollars in annual revenue. And at the same time, several Southern state governments are moving to limit, reduce, weaken or erase Black voting representation by creating new unconstitutional voting districts. You can't have one without the other. Profiting off of Black athletes while also suppressing their vote is out of bounds. Universities can't actively recruit Black athletes without also advocating for their civil rights. And so this charge has created a buzz. It's created a buzz with athletes, with coaches, with administrators, with fans, with donors, with the people who are actually pulling the strings, setting the policies, and guiding how college sports will operate in this country. And so the campaign issues calls to action, not talk, but calls to action across three audiences. Black athletes and recruits are asked to withhold their commitments from targeted programs. Asking coaches and athletic directors, where does your university stand on voting rights? And to visit and seriously consider historically Black colleges and universities, as in HBCUs. Current college athletes are asked to use their platforms. Yes, they have a platform. To elevate this issue, to ask institutional leadership for public statements opposing racial vote dilution, and to consider all available options under the transfer portal. Fans, alumni, and donors and consumers are asked to stop purchasing tickets. Stop buying the swag, the merchandise, and licensed apparel from targeted programs, and to redirect that spending to HBCUs. As in their athletic programs, their scholarship funds, their NIL collectives, their bands, and their alumni foundations. People are talking about the NAACP out of bounds charge. So I see a lot of positives in this. Number one, it draws attention to the Republican gerrymandering. Yes, the gerrymandering to control Congress without asking the voters in that particular state what they want. They've effectively gutted the Voting Rights Act. Now, can Black people still vote? Absolutely. The question is, will we have representation that reflects most of our values and needs? No. This campaign also wakes up people to the need and the important work that the NAACP does. There are many across this country who feel that the NAACP is outdated. It's not current. Still holding fish fries, right? The NAACP is doing the work. Get involved. And if you don't think they're doing the work, get involved and help to make change. It calls out the sport industry, this campaign, which often gets a pass in terms of racial injustice. The disparities, the inequities exist in every system. Now, we hear about it in housing, healthcare, education, banking, and financing. These systems have major disparities, but oftentimes because we see Black athletes throwing, catching, diving, running, jumping, we feel that, oh, everything's equal in sports. Everything's fine. Not so. I think it also gives people options in the sport industry. As in, it's not saying don't go to college, don't play sports, don't receive an athletic scholarship. It's stating that athletes need to consider alternatives versus the historically white colleges and universities all the time, and in particular in these eight southern states. So which states are we talking about? We're talking about the states where the Voting Rights Act has been deeply, deeply been addressed in a way that hurts Black representation, people of color. So in Alabama, University of Alabama and Auburn University, in Florida, University of Florida, Florida State, in Georgia, University of Georgia, in Louisiana, Louisiana State University, LSU, Mississippi, University of Mississippi, Mississippi State, in South Carolina, University of South Carolina and Clemson University, in Tennessee, University of Tennessee at Knoxville, in Texas, University of Texas at Austin, and Texas A&M. Consider alternatives. I think with the NAACP also announcing this charge, it helps people see the urgency of what is happening to this so-called democratic experiment. And then lastly, I think it's positive because young people are asked to step up and get involved. And young people have always sacrificed to make this country better. And oftentimes they're the leader, whether it's the young workers working with SNCC, with the NAACP, the Freedom Rides. Why should this generation get a pass? They're not dumb jocks. The athletes are being asked to take a pledge. I will not allow my talent, labor, name, image, likeness, family, or community influence to be used to enrich institutions and states that are working to silence Black voters. Until fair representation is restored, I commit to exploring HBCUs, institutions and states that respect Black political power, and programs that publicly stand with our communities. 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
13: Politics and sports, they go together. They can't be separated. The NAACP has announced a new campaign called Out of Bounds. And what is stating to the American public? No representation, no recruitment, no revenue. Black athletes have helped.

reduce, weaken, or erase Black voting representation by creating new unconstitutional voting districts. You can't have one without the other. Profiting off of Black athletes while suppressing their vote is out of bounds. Well, there are some problems with this. And as in having the results that the NAACP and many other people want. Want success with this campaign. And so I'll make note of some of the cons, some of the challenges with this campaign. Number one, you need major planning to run this campaign. And you need people who know the business of college sports. It has to be a long-term campaign to go from the Reconstruction Amendments, 13th, 14th, and 15th, to the Civil Rights era when Blacks officially, men and women, were allowed to vote, and then to where we are today. That is a lot of time. So to think that college sports is going to collectively move towards racial equity, racial justice, it's going to take more than 6 months. It's going to take more than a decade, in my humble opinion. But we all have to start moving in this direction. Sports does not get a pass. There are disparities. And to that end, I believe that this campaign is going to require an influencer or two or three, as in people who are going to make their statement of support publicly. Use the media. Use your economic power. Call it out. Influence is needed. I also think with a campaign like this, like many of the campaigns, many of the charges, many of the movements and protests over the decades, they can be easily disrupted. Because right now in college sports, it's all about getting the bag, getting the money, as in money over morals. You can just buy someone, buy their silence, buy their complicity. And I'm talking about an athlete, a coach, or an administrator. Don't comment on this. Don't go to that meeting. Don't take the time to learn. Don't get close to the community. Because if you get close to the community, you might learn about these disparities. You might actually feel them. I think another reason why this is going to be a challenging campaign is that people like separating sports from societal ills. Sports are our stress relief. It's a way to just go laugh and smile or pull your hair out because your team is not winning. All of a sudden, this athlete is not playing well, and you were hoping that this would be a great event for you and your friends, your family members. Who wants to think about politics? Who wants to think about racism and classism?

0: Uptown. Disparities in sports. Another reason why this can be challenging, and I find that a lot of people are immediately going to this one aspect of the campaign, as in consider HBCUs. Now, I am not a product of an HBCU. I've gone to historically white colleges and universities my entire life for all of my degrees. And I fully support HBCUs. I guest lecture at them. I mentor their students. I have peers at HBCUs where we talk and share and learn with one another. But I'll tell you this, I know sports business. I am a product of a Power Four program, the Atlantic Coast Conference, UNC, UVA. They have my time, energy, and money. I know about the college sport industry. And what I do know for sure is that HBCUs, most of them are not equipped to manage and nurture elite athletes. Coaching, yes, there are great coaches at HBCUs. There are great coaches at historically white institutions. But that's not what I'm talking about. I'm talking about the facilities to strengthen conditioning, the food and nutrition programs, the travel budget, the marketing. They are resource challenged. And that's no debate. There's a major funding gap. HBCU athletic programs operate on budgets that are a fraction of the size of Power Five, Power Four programs, which routinely exceed $100 million to $200 million of dollars. Total revenues for HBCU athletic departments generally fall between $15 to $18 million annually. You just can't compete. Now, does that mean that an elite athlete should not go to an HBCU? No, not at all. But just understand that the resources are not the same. And maybe that's part of the sacrifice that's necessary. UNC Chapel Hill spent a record $188 million on athletics the previous year. In NC State, the Wolfpack, they project nearly an $18 million deficit for the current fiscal year, primarily due to NIL, name, image, and likeness. And then lastly, I'll say, in terms of why this campaign might be a challenge, might be a bit difficult for folks to join in on, as a Black person, I'm a part of the HWCU experience. Historically white colleges and universities. Again, UVA, UNC. And I own that university just like any white person, any person of color, anybody. I own that experience. I'm not saying that we built the university, we go to school there, and then we have no roots there. UNC is mine, just like any other white alum. UVA is mine, just like any other white alum. And so why should I turn my back on Black alumni, Black faculty, Black staff, Black students at these white institutions? If You Only Knew, Dr. Debbie Stroman on 97.9 The Hill.
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2: So the NAACP has announced their Out of Bounds campaign. Their charge to student athletes, to fans, to donors, to coaches, and to the universities to be more responsible, to be engaged with what is happening across our country. Several southern state governments are moving to limit, reduce, weaken, or erase Black voting representation after the Supreme Court's decision. The campaign currently identifies Tennessee, Louisiana, Alabama, Florida, Mississippi, Texas, South Carolina, and Georgia as priority states, and argues that their flagship athletic programs, 13 of them, are preparing to recruit Black athletes while those athletes' communities face political erasure. And so I've looked at the pros, I've looked at the cons, and I'm all in. We have nothing to lose. We are in a state of emergency. We are in a crisis state, although some people have the blessing, have the privilege to not feel it or will not awaken to the impact that it's having locally and nationally. But it's real. And so to the athlete, I say, do your homework. Understand that you do have options. You do have options. Consider other great, well-resourced, powerful schools. Consider HBCUs. You have options. And if one of those 13 Southern historically white colleges or universities, if that school works for you, go for it. Accept the scholarship. Play ball. Be successful. But I will also say, while you are there, while you are enrolled at one of these 13 Southern historically white colleges and universities, while you're there, don't turn your back on matters of justice. Don't believe them when they tell you that you aren't smart enough or you don't have the time to join the organizations on campuses that teach you how to be a good citizen, that teach you how to work with others besides your teammates, that give you guidance and insight on the patriotism of freedom fighters who made a difference in this country, whether they were white, brown, or Black. Get involved. See, I believe you have a responsibility to not just take care of yourself, but to take care of the community. Until the next time, be bold and be blessed. 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

0: 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June is also Pride Month, and the town of Chapel Hill is hosting its annual Pride Promenade Saturday, June 6th. I'll be emceeing this one, so looking forward to seeing y'all out there. Head to Peace and Justice Plaza on East Franklin Street for a rally at noon, followed by a march down Franklin Street to the 140 West Plaza for live music, performances, family activities, arts vendors, and more, taking place from 1 to 3. 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And if you want more information about upcoming events and happenings in our community, you can get a full list on the local events calendar page on chapelboro.com.
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0: 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June is also Pride Month, and the town of Chapel Hill is hosting its annual Pride Promenade Saturday, June 6th. I'll be emceeing this one, so looking forward to seeing y'all out there. Head to Peace and Justice Plaza on East Franklin Street for a rally at noon, followed by a march down Franklin Street to the 140 West Plaza for live music, performances, family activities, arts vendors, and more, taking place from 1 to 3. 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And if you want more information about upcoming events and happenings in our community, you can get a full list on the local events calendar page on chapelboro.com.
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0: 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That series continues Friday, June 5th at 6:30 with dedicated Men of Zion and Faith and Harmony. 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June is also Pride Month, and the town of Chapel Hill is hosting its annual Pride Promenade Saturday, June 6th. I'll be emceeing this one, so looking forward to seeing y'all out there. Head to Peace and Justice Plaza on East Franklin Street for a rally at noon, followed by a march down Franklin Street to the 140 West Plaza for live music, performances, family activities, arts vendors, and more, taking place from 1 to 3. 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And if you want more information about upcoming events and happenings in our community, you can get a full list on the local events calendar page on chapelboro.com.
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1: ABC News, I'm Sherry Preston. The Senate this morning passing legislation to fund President Trump's immigration enforcement agencies to the tune of $70 billion. Before the vote, Republican Lindsey Graham tried to convince Democrats to vote in favor.
2: What we're about to do is fund a Border Patrol and ICE through the entire Trump term, because you wouldn't help us. America will be safer. I ask for adoption of this amendment.
1: As a part of the bill, Democrats had tried to get an amendment passed that would have formally outlawed the creation of that so-called anti-weaponization fund, but Republicans refused to go along with that. The House passing a bill not endorsed by President Trump that would provide aid to Ukraine and would sanction key segments of the Russian economy. Former National Security Advisor John Bolton due in court later this month after agreeing to plead guilty to mishandling classified documents. This is ABC News. The opening match of the World Cup is less than a week away, and with the U.S. at war with Iran and without a director of national intelligence, ABC's Dave Packer says some serious security concerns remain.
3: As the World Cup brings fans from around the globe to the U.S.,
4: the challenges are unprecedented.
3: ABC News contributor and former DHS official John Cohen calls the threat environment
4: highly volatile, complex, and the most dangerous I've seen in the 42 years that I've been involved in law enforcement and homeland security.
3: His concern?
4: The resources that have been available at the federal levels to prepare for this game have either been done away with or reassigned to focus on other areas or were impacted by the shutdown.
3: Dave Packer, ABC News.
1: Police in Rochelle Park, New Jersey are looking for a group of masked bandits who stole more than $40,000 worth of Pokemon cards in a smash and grab. Took less than 2 minutes. The big clue, authorities are looking for a SUV that headed toward the Garden State Parkway after the robbery. Sherry Preston, ABC News.
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4: Good morning and happy Friday. Time is 6:05. Temperature is 59 degrees in Chapel Hill. We've got a sunny and hot day coming today with highs getting up around 93 degrees this afternoon. Get ready for that heat. It's going to stick around for a couple of days. We'll have lows in the mid-60s tonight and then partly cloudy skies for Saturday and Sunday with highs once again right around 93. Slight chance of rain coming in on Monday, although that chance seems to be diminishing as we get closer to the day, and then we'll be partly cloudy and a little bit cooler for the work week. We'll stay in the low 90s on Monday, and then at least for a few days, we'll dip down into the 80s, a little bit more manageable temperature for the middle of next week, but this weekend is going to be hot, so be prepared. Going to be with you this Friday morning. Let's catch you up on local news as we start the day. Got a lot of big stories to cover today, beginning with the Chapel Hill Carrboro City School Board. They made their decision last night, and it will be Glenwood Elementary that will have to close after the upcoming school year. The district is having to close one elementary school due to declining enrollment resulting in reduced state funding, and board members unanimously chose Glenwood over Sewell and Ephesus, though the district will preserve Glenwood's world language and Mandarin dual language programs, moving them to another school to be determined at a later date. With the full story, here's 97.9 The Hill's Brett McConnell.
5: Thursday's decision is the culmination of months of deliberation within the Board of Education members and emotional strife within the school district's community about how to approach addressing a decline in elementary school enrollment alongside the need for financial efficiency. School Board member Barbara Fetters, who made the motion to close Glenwood Elementary, started her comments by saying she sees this hard decision as the result of, quote, a systemic underfunding of education at every level of government. Fetters said, however, that the decision to close Glenwood is because of the simpler logistics of moving its program-based student body.
6: I do want to say to the families and staff of Glenwood, I understand that you, as much as any school defined by a neighborhood boundary, are a community, and my motion today is motivated heavily by the fact that I trust our district leadership's repeated commitment to maintain a dual language and world language Mandarin track, regardless of physical infrastructure, that will have the capacity to replicate the successes achieved in your school to date.
5: The board members made their decision based on several criteria they chose in March and had the CHCCS administration compile a study for. Among them was proximity to other school locations, which helped Sewell Elementary, and walkable neighborhoods, which helped Ephesus Elementary. Board member Ronnie Dossie said while the public comment through the entire process focused on so many special stories, features, or memories of each school community, it was the practical elements, like those criteria, that the board members had to consider.
7: Weighing this difficult decision is not about the wonderful things that make each school special. I echo Barb's comments in the magnet school operating within this transportation-dependent model. While the two neighborhood schools are centered in areas where proximity and walk zone access reduces the need for district transportation.
5: Here's how first-term board member Melinda Manning phrased her choice.
8: When I look at the criteria, the one that speaks loudest to me is the issue of hardship for our students. If we were to shut down a neighborhood school, that community is effectively wiped out. The students would not follow their teachers or a program. But if we shut down a program school, we can minimize the hardship. I know that many in the Glenwood community strongly believe we have to keep the two programs together, but I can't justify keeping the two programs together versus shutting down a neighborhood school.
5: One reason why Glenwood was in this pool of closure consideration is the building's age. It's the second oldest active facility in the district behind the Lincoln Center, at 72 years old. Beyond hypothetical savings prevented from needing to repair any major equipment or infrastructure problems, district staff estimate the closure of just one elementary school could save $1.7 million annually in recurring operational costs. Still, many parents and students of Glenwood Elementary made pleas to the school board during the public comment section Thursday night. Some shared their concerns that students, especially Asians, would face a higher risk of discrimination or not being welcomed if their program was moved onto another campus. When Fetters asked how CHCCS would try and prevent any racism or bullying of students who moved from the closed school, Superintendent Rodney Trice said he believes it will be important for the adults in the school communities to, quote, be intentional about establishing a community. Trice said he remembered seeing it more than a decade ago in prior redistricting and said he thinks the district, quote, could have done more to prevent tensions from boiling over.
9: If you think about PTAs, SITs, and what are we going to do with all of those things, it's a bunch of adults coming together to say, we want what's best for our kids. And part of that is, you know, not being racist toward each other. Like, we need to plan for that because, you know, when there's a huge decision that kind of impacts us, sometimes the best of us just doesn't show up.
5: Those conversations are a big step moving forward after the CHCCS district studies more student geolocation and begins to draft a redistricting plan. That will be presented to the public and board this fall before a planned adoption in the winter, and the new alignment of Chapel Hill-Carrboro City Schools without Glenwood Elementary is scheduled for the fall of 2027. For 97.9 The Hill, I'm Brighton McConnell.
4: Elsewhere in local government, Orange County commissioners gave tentative approval last night on a budget plan that includes a 4.22-cent property tax increase, slightly above the 3.75-cent increase initially recommended by County Manager Travis Mirren in order to cover a 4.5% increase in per-pupil spending for Orange County's two school districts. Another big issue involved the Chapel Hill Public Library, as Mirren originally recommended eliminating county funding for the library over the next 2 years. County commissioners did not restore that funding despite heavy lobbying from residents, but they did agree to slow down the phase out, so instead the county will draw down funding for the library over the next 3 years instead of two. Other key provisions include a $150,000 cut in funding for the Orange County Visitors Bureau and a 2% raise for county staff, though a vote to increase that raise to 2.5% narrowly failed. Commissioners gave tentative approval to that budget plan by a 6-1 vote. The only dissenter was Earl McKee, who was opposed to any tax increase higher than 4 cents. Commissioners will take a final budget vote on June 16th. Over now to campus, where UNC Athletics is drawing fire after a vaguely worded tweet marking June as Pride Month got abruptly deleted yesterday. News and Observer first to report that. The tweet in question simply said the Tar Heels are for everyone, but even that was too much. A UNC spokesperson told the NNO the tweet got deleted because the sentence "the Tar Heels are for everyone" violated a policy requiring the university to be neutral on political and social issues. Direct quote there. Finally, we head back to local government, specifically in Hillsboro, where town commissioners agreed at their last meeting to raise property taxes in order to avoid deficit spending and prepare for some upcoming large projects. A final vote is coming this Monday. Here's Hillsboro Mayor Mark Bell.
10: I have a bit more discussion with the property tax situation, and a majority of the board members favors going forward with a 2-cent increase in property tax for Hillsboro, and that would generate, just for example, about $7.50 per month if your home was valued at, or your property is valued at, $450,000. Not like a revaluation kind of tax increase, but something a lot smaller. That would generate about $480,000 for the general fund, not for water and sewer, of course. And so we are doing okay this year and next year. We're projected to spend some of our reserve funds this year and next year. But in 2 years' time, we have so many large projects coming due that there could be a much larger tax increase in 2 years. So the board felt that it was important to not only not spend deficit spend now, because, you know, we're going to have to pay for it later, but to go ahead and get prepared for that really large increase in need in 2 years. So it's kind of twofold, and a kind of a third thing really was, if there is a constitutional amendment to tax rates, property tax rates for your municipalities and local governments, that would be, you know, potentially harmful. So we will have one more meeting on the budget, and that will be on June 8th, this coming Monday, is when we are planned to pass the budget. And I don't see any obstacles or sticking points for that being able to take place on Monday.
4: That's Hillsborough Mayor Mark Bell speaking there. 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

0: breakdown of all the town and county budgets in Orange County this year, including Carborough's, which the town council approved earlier this week. Time is 6:14.
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0: This look at traffic and weather is brought to you by the Nasher Museum of Art at Duke. Looking at good traffic out there this morning right now. Not too many vehicles out there and no incidents or accidents being reported for the moment. But we'll keep an eye on things over the course of the morning. And as always, if you're seeing anything out there that I'm not talking about, let me know about it by sending me a text when you're safe and off the roads at 919-240-6000. As for the weather, it's currently looking pretty good, but it's going to get hot this afternoon. Right now, it's 59 degrees with mostly clear skies. Sun's coming up. That sun's going to bake us this afternoon. We're going to have highs around 93 degrees by the end of the day today with sunny skies all day long. So be careful if you're going to be out for long periods of time. That heat's going to get pretty intense, and it is going to stick around and be that hot all weekend. We'll have lows in the mid-60s tonight and then partly cloudy skies with highs once again around 93 for Saturday and Sunday. Monday, we'll get a slight chance of rain. Looked like a better chance of rain in the forecast for Monday a couple days ago. That chance seems to be diminishing as we get closer to the day itself, but still a little bit of a chance of rain in the forecast. And then partly cloudy skies for the rest of the week after that. Highs will once again be in the low 90s on Monday, but those clouds at least will pass and take some of the temperature with them. We'll drop into the mid 80s on Tuesday. That unfortunately is as cold as it's going to get, though. We'll gradually warm back up into the 90s by the time we get to the end of next week as well. 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Coming up next, we've got sports, including a preview of Carolina baseball. Today is game one of the NCAA Super Regionals. UNC taking on Southern Cal in a best-of-three set at Boshammer Stadium this weekend for the right to move on to Omaha for the College World Series. We've got your preview after this.
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0: Aaron Kitt coming at you from Chapel Hill Media Group Studios here on East Franklin Street. It is time now to take a look at sports. It's game day for Carolina baseball as the fifth-seeded Diamond Heels host Southern Cal in a best-of-three series this weekend for a trip to Omaha and a spot in the College World Series. UNC is looking to erase the memory of last year when they came into the Super Regional as a favorite but lost at the hands of Arizona. Here's head coach Scott Forbes on how this year's team is learning from that experience.
7: You know, I'm not a big rah-rah pump-up guys. We're not playing football, but I do tell them the truth and have a short, pre-series meeting, pre-Super Regional meeting, because it's going to be different. There are more emotions. You're around the game of baseball. It's what makes it so great. You know, you're elated and you're also can be deflated. And you have great wins. You have tough losses. I'm a firm believer that failure it's not failure in my mind. But losing in a tough way like that or at any time, that's happened to us before, and a lot of times that's set up more success down the road. But on the other side of that, you know, we talk about being process-oriented. We talk about today. We talk about learning from the past, making every day your masterpiece, per John Wooden. So we don't really dwell on it at all. We just learn from it and, go on.
0: That's Scott Forbes speaking there. Pitching is going to be key this weekend, and UNC freshman Caden Glauber just picked up yet another big honor. The National Writers Association named him yesterday as a finalist for the Stopper of the Year Award, which goes to the nation's best reliever. First pitch today is set for 3 p.m. in Boschhammer Stadium, with Game 2 tomorrow at 2 and Game 3, if necessary, on Sunday. And we'll have the entire series for you right here on 97.9 The Hill. 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Turning to hockey, the Carolina Hurricanes have new life in the Stanley Cup Finals after coming back from a two-goal deficit to beat Vegas 4-3 in overtime last night, evening the series at one game apiece. Interesting fact about the series so far, the team that has scored the first two goals of each game has wound up losing both games. That series now heads to Las Vegas for Game 3 tomorrow night at 8. And finally, back to baseball. The Durham Bulls dropped their third straight game last night, 11-6 to Charlotte. That series in the DBAP continues tonight at 6:45.
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0: 6:21, your time. 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We'll have a song from her coming up after that.
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0: That is Nina Freelon with Dark and Lovely on 97.9 The Hill. 626 is your time. Coming back in 90 seconds with an update on weather and more local news after this.
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0: 6:28, your time. Aaron Keck here with you this morning. A couple things happening in our community this weekend. First of all, the annual Freight Train Blues Music Series is back tonight at Carrboro Town Commons, presented by the Music Maker Relief Foundation. 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And of course, June is Pride Month, and the town of Chapel Hill is hosting its annual Pride Promenade this Saturday, June 6th. Head to Peace and Justice Plaza on East Franklin Street for a rally starting at noon, followed by a march down Franklin Street to the 140 West Plaza for live music, performances, family activities, arts vendors, and more from 1 to 3 p.m. I will be your MC, so looking forward to seeing you out there. 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News Around Town brought to you by at Chapel Hill Community Arts and Culture. And again, that Pride Promenade happening in our community tomorrow starting at noon at Peace and Justice Plaza. It's going to be a hot day, no rain to worry about, but you will want to figure out some way to beat the heat if you're going to be out all weekend long, not just tomorrow, and that includes today. 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Currently 59 degrees, but it's going to get up to around 93 degrees this afternoon with sunny skies all day. Lows in the mid-60s tonight, and then same temperature for the weekend. Highs in the mid-90s with partly cloudy skies both Saturday and Sunday. If you're heading out for the Pride Promenade, if you're going to Bosch Stadium to catch the Tar Heel baseball game tomorrow or Sunday if necessary. Shouldn't have any rain to worry about, but it is going to be very hot, so plan accordingly. Next week, we got a slight chance of rain in the forecast for Monday, and then partly cloudy for the rest of the week after that. Some clouds on Monday, and once those pass, they'll take some of the heat with them, but not very much. We'll be in the low 90s again on Monday, and then down into the mid 80s for Tuesday, but that's as cold as it's going to get. We'll start trickling back up into the 90s by the time we get to the end of next week. 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
0: 6:30 is your time. A couple things in our community that we're following today. A couple big developments in local government last night, beginning with the Chapel Hill Carrboro School Board. They made their choice last evening after months of discussion, and it will be Glenwood Elementary that's going to have to close after the upcoming school year. District had to close one elementary school due to declining enrollment results.

0: resulting in reduced state funding. Board members had to choose from between Glenwood, Sewell, and Ephesus. Tough choice. All three beloved schools with a lot of folks coming out to board meetings, rallying in support of their respective school, but they had to choose one, and it was Glenwood. The Glenwood Elementary School community is comprised of two different magnet programs, the World Language Program and the Mandarin Dual Language Program. Both of those programs will continue. They'll just be moved to other schools after next year. Get the full story up on our website, chapelburger.com, and we'll have Brian McConnell's full report coming up at the top of next hour. Also last night, Orange County commissioners gave tentative approval to a budget plan for next year that will include a 4.22-cent property tax increase. That's a little above the 3.75-cent increase initially recommended by County Manager Travis Murin. Most of that 3.75-cent increase was already baked in based on previous financial commitments that had already been made for capital improvement and other infrastructure projects that voters had approved in previous years. The little bit extra was to add funding for public schools. It was to cover a 4.5% increase in per pupil spending for the county's two school districts. The other big issue that folks were following at the county level involved the Chapel Hill Public Library. Murin's recommended budget eliminated county funding for the library over the next 2 years, and that got a lot of pushback from supporters of the library. Ultimately, county commissioners did not restore that funding, but they did agree to slow down the phase out, so the county will now draw down funding for the library over the next 3 years instead of the next two. That funding will be gone as of the end of that three-year period, though, unless county commissioners change that timeline in the future. That's where things stand right now. Commissioners gave tentative approval to the budget plan last night. They'll take a final vote on June 16th. On campus, UNC Athletics is gearing up for Tar Heel baseball in the NCAA Super Regionals today. Game one of that Super Regional is at 3 o'clock this afternoon in Bosshammer Stadium. UNC facing Southern Cal in a best-of-three set for a spot in the College World Series. But UNC Athletics is also drawing fire after a very vaguely worded tweet simply marking June as Pride Month got abruptly deleted yesterday. The tweet simply said the Tar Heels are for everyone, but a UNC spokesperson told the News and Observer they deleted the tweet because even that they thought violated a policy requiring the university to be neutral on political and social issues. Direct quote there. 6:33 is your time. Coming up next, we've got more music for you. We've got the Pride Promenade coming up on Saturday, tomorrow, in downtown Chapel Hill. Of course, June is Pride Month all month long, so today, in honor of that, we're focusing a little bit on LGBTQ artists, and we've got music from Dissimilar South coming up next after this.
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0: Backsliders there, the title of that one. That's Sarah Shook and the Disarmers on 97.9 The Hill. Before that, Dissimilar South with Secrets. Reminder that Chapel Hill is hosting its annual Pride Promenade tomorrow, Saturday, June 6th, starting at noon on Peace and Justice Plaza with a rally there, then marching down Franklin Street to 140 West for a party from 1 to 3 with live music performances, family activities, and more. I'll be your MC for that on a Saturday.
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0: 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Pretty normal out there for this time of the morning. Not too many vehicles. A little slow down on the Durham Freeway southbound. That on-ramp to get on to 40 East often gets slow at this time. Other than that, things are looking okay. But if you're seeing anything we're not reporting, shoot us a text when you're safe and off the roads and tell us about it at 919-240-6000. 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Currently 59 degrees in Chapel Hill. It's going to be a sunny and hot day today with highs eventually getting up into the low to mid-90s. Overnight lows in the mid-60s tonight and then similar hot weather for the weekend. Partly cloudy with highs around 93 both Saturday and Sunday. Plan accordingly if you're going to be out for long periods of time. Next week, we got a slight chance of rain on Monday. That chance seems to be diminishing the closer we get to the day, but there is a little bit of a chance still in there. Once that passes, we'll have some clouds at any rate. We'll have a little tiny bit of a dip in the temperature going down to the mid-80s on Tuesday, but even that's not going to last. We'll be right back up in the 90s again by the end of next week. 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
0: 6:45, your time. I'm going to keep the hour going by playing music from a couple of artists who have birthdays today. Pete Wentz of Fall Out Boy is 47, so we got a Fall Out Boy song coming up. We've also got music from the Psychedelic Furs because Richard Butler is 70 years old today. Milestone birthday for him. But we're going to kick off this set with a local artist who's got a birthday today, Jody Jones. She is one half of Sugary String Society. She's also does some so, she's also

done some solo stuff, and we got a solo song from her for you right now. This is Jody Jones with her take on a Woody Guthrie classic, Rust Belt Refugee, on 97.9 The Hill.

0: Fall Out Boy there with Sugar We're Going Down. Happy 47th birthday to Pete Wentz celebrating today. Before that, Psychedelic Furs with Love My Way. Richard Butler of Psychedelic Furs is 70 years old today. Milestone birthday for him. And we kicked off that set with local music from Jody Jones, Rust Belt Refugee. Jody Jones has a birthday today as well. 6:57 your time. Coming back and wrapping up the hour after this.
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0: 6:58 is your time. Coming up next hour, we'll have more local news and sports. We got Victor coming in around 7:45 with what's trending in the world. In the middle of the hour at 7:30, we'll be joined by Stefan Hearn of Triangle Crawlspace Solutions, talking specifically about the work he does with realtors to get homes ready to buy or sell, among other things. That's coming up in about a half an hour. Of course, at 8:30, we got Date Night with Brad Bednar and the Impossible Quiz at around 8:45. We've got a question about people named June as our topic this week, since this is the first full week of June. It's been a tough topic. We've had two stumper questions in a row, so it's going to be a $30 gift card up for grabs to Bandito's Mexican Cafe for our first right answer today.
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0: Your time is 6:59. Got ABC News at the top of the hour coming up in just a few seconds, and then more of this morning after that. 61 degrees right now with sunny skies in Chapel Hill. It's going to be sunny and hot today with highs around 93 this afternoon. Lows in the mid-60s tonight.

0: night and then partly cloudy and hot for the weekend with highs once again in the mid-90s on Saturday and Sunday, Monday as well, before dropping back into the 80s briefly on Tuesday.
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2: ABC News, I'm Sherry Preston. After more than 18 hours, the Senate has passed a $70 billion immigration enforcement bill. Alaska's Lisa Murkowski, the only Republican to join Democrats in voting against it, and the stipulation it contained banning President Trump's $1.8 billion anti-weaponization fund. The bill will fund ICE and Border Patrol through the end of the president's term. The House passing a bill to aid Ukraine and to sanction key segments of the Russian economy. There's a hearing scheduled today in front of an appeals court over the massive ballroom President Trump says is a national security issue. A federal judge issued an injunction 3 months ago, says ABC's Peter Haralambos.
3: Judge Richard Leon, back in March, ruled that Trump went well beyond his authority in building this ballroom without getting any kind of authorization from Congress.
2: Amid a heightened threat environment, some are warning about security at World Cup matches, the first ones beginning in less than a week. This is ABC News. We're learning more about what Pam Bondi told lawmakers last week during her interview about the release of the Epstein files. ABC's Peter Haralambos has more from Washington.
3: Former Attorney General Pam Bondi both defended the Department of Justice's handling of the Epstein files while distancing herself from parts of the controversial case. She told the House Oversight Committee that her deputy, Todd Blanch, who Trump says he plans to nominate to be Attorney General, was, quote, leading the Epstein matter and the release of everything from the beginning. When a lawmaker accused her of blaming Blanch, Bondi pushed back and said he did a, quote, excellent job with the release of 3 million files. Blanch is expected to face an uphill battle securing confirmation from the Senate. Peter Haralambos, ABC News.
2: According to a new report on former Prince Andrew, a longtime ally of Jeffrey Epstein, a UK public spending watchdog says he made money by subletting cottages on the estate where he lived rent-free for decades. This is ABC News.
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0: Good morning and happy Friday. Time is 7:04. Temperature 61 degrees in Chapel Hill. We got sunny skies out there right now. It's going to be sunny and hot today with highs up around 93 by the end of the afternoon. Lows in the mid-60s tonight and then partly cloudy and hot for the weekend with highs once again in the low to mid-90s both Saturday and Sunday. Going to be with you this morning. Let's catch you up on local news as we start the hour. A lot to cover today, beginning with the Chapel Hill Carborough City School Board, which made its decision last night, and it will be Glenwood Elementary that will have to close after the upcoming school year. The district is having to close one elementary school due to declining enrollment, resulting in reduced state funding, and board members ultimately unanimously chose Glenwood over Sewell and Ephesus, though the district will preserve Glenwood's world language and Mandarin dual language programs, moving them to another school to be determined at a later date. With the full story, here's 97.9 The Hill's Brighton McConnell.
11: Thursday's decision is the culmination of months of deliberation within the Board of Education members and emotional strife within the school district's community about how to approach addressing a decline in elementary school enrollment alongside the need for financial efficiency. School Board member Barbara Fetters, who made the motion to close Glenwood Elementary, started her comments by saying she sees this hard decision as the result of, quote, a systemic underfunding of education at every level of government. Fetters said, however, that the decision to close Glenwood is because of the simpler logistics of moving its program-based student body.
12: I do want to say to the families and staff of Glenwood, I understand that you, as much as any school defined by a neighborhood boundary, are a community, and my motion today is motivated heavily by the fact that I trust our district leadership's repeated commitment to maintain a dual language and world language Mandarin track, regardless of physical infrastructure, that will have the capacity to replicate the successes achieved in your school to date.
11: The board members made their decision based on several criteria they chose in March and had the CHCCS administration compile a study for. Among them was proximity to other school locations, which helped Sewell Elementary, and walkable neighborhoods, which helped Ephesus Elementary. Board member Ronnie Dossey said while the public comment through the entire process focused on so many special stories, features, or memories of each school community, it was the practical elements, like those criteria, that the board members had to consider.
13: Weighing this difficult decision is not about the wonderful things that make each school special. I echo Barb's comments in the magnet school operating within this transportation-dependent model. While the two neighborhood schools are centered in areas where proximity and walk zone access reduces the need for district transportation.
11: Here's how first-term board member Melinda Manning phrased her choice.
14: When I look at the criteria, the one that speaks loudest to me is the issue of hardship for our students. If we were to shut down a neighborhood school, that community is effectively wiped out. The students would not follow their teachers or a program. But if we shut down a program school, we can minimize the hardship. I know that many in the Glenwood community strongly believe we have to keep the two programs together, but I can't justify keeping the two programs together versus shutting down a neighborhood school.
11: One reason why Glenwood was in this pool of closure consideration is the building's age. It's the second oldest active facility in the district behind the Lincoln Center, at 72 years old. Beyond hypothetical savings prevented from needing to repair any major equipment or infrastructure problems, district staff estimate the closure of just one elementary school could save $1.7 million annually in recurring operational costs. Still, many parents and students of Glenwood Elementary made pleas to the school board during the public comment section Thursday night. Some shared their concerns that students, especially Asians, would face a higher risk of discrimination or not being welcomed if their program was moved onto another campus. When Fetters asked how CHCCS would try and prevent any racism or bullying of students who moved from the closed school, Superintendent Rodney Trice said he believes it will be important for the adults in the school communities to, quote, be intentional about establishing a community. Trice said he remembered seeing it more than a decade ago in prior redistricting and said he thinks the district, quote, could have done more to prevent tensions from boiling over.
15: If you think about PTAs, SITs, and what are we going to do with all of those things, it's a bunch of adults coming together to say, We want what's best for our kids. And part of that is, you know, not being racist toward each other. Like, we need to plan for that because, you know, when there's a huge decision that kind of impacts us, sometimes the best of us just doesn't show up.
11: Those conversations are a big step moving forward after the CHCCS district studies more student geolocation and begins to draft a redistricting plan. That will be presented to the public and board this fall before a planned adoption in the winter, and the new alignment of Chapel Hill-Carrboro City Schools without Glenwood Elementary is scheduled for the fall of 2027. For 97.9 The Hill, I'm Brighton McConnell.
0: Elsewhere in local government, Orange County commissioners gave tentative approval last night on a budget plan that includes a

2 cent property tax increase, slightly above the 3.75 cent increase initially recommended by County Manager Travis Mirren in order to cover a 4.5% increase in per pupil spending for Orange County's two school districts. Another big issue involved the Chapel Hill Public Library, as Mirren originally recommended eliminating county funding for the library over the next 2 years. County commissioners did not restore that funding despite heavy lobbying from residents, but they did agree to slow down the phase out, so instead the county will draw down funding for the library over the next 3 years instead of two. Other key provisions include a $150,000 cut in funding for the Orange County Visitors Bureau and a 2% raise for county staff, though a vote to increase that raise to 2.5% narrowly failed. Commissioners gave tentative approval to that budget plan by a 6-1 vote. The only dissenter was Earl McKee, who was opposed to any tax increase higher than 4 cents. Commissioners will take a final budget vote on June 16th. Over now to campus, where UNC Athletics is drawing fire after a vaguely worded tweet marking June as Pride Month got abruptly deleted yesterday. News and Observer first to report that. The tweet in question simply said the Tar Heels are for everyone, but even that was too much. A UNC spokesperson told the NNO the tweet got deleted because the sentence "the Tar Heels are for everyone" violated a policy requiring the university to be

0: increase in property tax for Hillsborough, and that would generate, just for example, about $7.50 per month if your home was valued at, or your property's valued at, $450,000. Not like a revaluation kind of tax increase, but something a lot smaller. That would generate about $480,000. For the general fund, not for water and sewer, of course. And so we are doing okay this year and next year. We're projected to spend some of our reserve funds this year and next year. But in 2 years' time, we have so many large projects coming due that there could be a much larger tax increase in 2 years. So the board felt that it was important to not only not spend deficit spend now, because you know we're going to have to pay for it later, but to go ahead and get prepared for that really large increase in need in 2 years. So it's kind of twofold, and a kind of a third thing really was, if there is a constitutional amendment to tax rates, property tax rates for your municipalities and local governments, that would be, you know, potentially harmful. So we will have one more meeting on the budget, and that will be on June 8th, this coming Monday, is when we are planned to pass the budget. And I don't see any obstacles or sticking points for that being able to take place on Monday.
1: That's Hillsborough Mayor Mark Bell speaking there. You can listen back to that full conversation in the News on the Hill section of our website, chapelborough.com, and visit Chapelborough for a comprehensive breakdown of all the town and county budgets in Orange County this year, including Carborough's, which the town council approved earlier this week. Your time is 7:14.
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1: 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Looking out there at the traffic cameras, nothing to report right now. Still relatively early, and it is Friday, so traffic will be lighter anyway. That's the Friday rule. Right now, no incidents, accidents, or delays to report out there. But if you're seeing anything right now or later, send us a text when you're safe and off the roads and let us know about it at 919-240-6000. 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Right now it is sunny and 62 degrees in Chapel Hill. It's gonna get real hot today though, and it's gonna stay hot all the way through the weekend. Highs today getting up around 93 this afternoon with sunny skies all day. Lows in the mid 60s tonight, and then back in the mid 90s for Saturday and Sunday with partly cloudy skies through the weekend. Won't have any rain to worry about if you got outdoor plans. Of course, you UNC baseball in the NCAA Super Regional at the Bosch. Chapel Hill's Pride Promenade happening tomorrow afternoon. I'll be your MC for that. Big crowds expected for both of those events, but it will be a hot day, so plan accordingly if you're headed to either or both. We do have a slight chance of rain on Monday. That chance of rain seems to be diminishing as we get closer to the day, but a little bit of a chance still lingering in the forecast. Once whatever hits us on Monday passes, we will see temperatures dipping a little bit. We'll stay in the low 90s on Monday, but we'll be down in the mid 80s on Tuesday. Unfortunately, that's as cold as it's going to get. We'll be right back up in the 90s a couple days later. Weather brought to you by the Ackland Art Museum, presenting Ancestral Frequencies, selected works by the MFA Class of 2026, featuring new works from graduating artists in the Master of Fine Arts and Studio Art program. On view now through Sunday. You got 3 days left to see it, today, tomorrow, and Sunday. 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Find out more online at ackland.org. 7:16 is your time. Coming up in the second half of the hour, Victor Lewis will be in at around 7:45 with what's trending in the world. At around 6:30, we'll have Stefan Hearn from Triangle Crawl Space Solutions joining us in the studio. And coming up next, we've got sports. I mentioned UNC baseball getting underway today in the NCAA Super Regionals, facing Southern Cal in a best-of-three set for a spot in the College World Series. We've got your preview after this.
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8: Aaron Kitt coming at you from Chapel Hill Media Group Studios here on East Franklin Street. It is time now to take a look at sports. It's game day for Carolina baseball as the fifth-seeded Diamond Heels host Southern Cal in a best-of-three series this weekend for a trip to Omaha and a spot in the College World Series. UNC is looking to erase the memory of last year when they came into the Super Regional as a favorite but lost at the hands of Arizona. Here's head coach Scott Forbes on how this year's team is learning from that experience.
9: You know, I'm not a big rah-rah, pump-up guys. We're not playing football, but I do tell them the truth and have a short, pre-series meeting, pre-super regional meeting, because it's going to be different. There are more emotions. You're around the game of baseball. It's what makes it so great. You know, you're elated and you're also can be deflated. And you have great wins. You have tough losses. I'm a firm believer that failure is not failure in my mind. You know, losing in a tough way like that or at any time, that's happened to us before, and a lot of times that's set up more success down the road. But on the other side of that, you know, we talk about being process-oriented. We talk about today. We talk about learning from the past, making every day your masterpiece, per John Wooden. So we don't really dwell on it at all. We just learn from it and, go on.
8: That's Scott Forbes speaking there. Pitching is going to be key this weekend, and UNC freshman Caden Glauber just picked up yet another big honor. The National Writers Association named him yesterday as a finalist for the Stopper of the Year Award, which goes to the nation's best reliever. First pitch today is set for 3 p.m. in Boshammer Stadium, with Game 2 tomorrow at 2 and Game 3, if necessary, on Sunday. And we'll have the entire series for you right here on 97.9 The Hill. 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Turning to hockey, the Carolina Hurricanes have new life in the Stanley Cup Finals after coming back from a two-goal deficit to beat Vegas 4-3 in overtime last night, evening the series at one game apiece. Interesting fact about the series so far, the team that has scored the first two goals of each game has wound up losing both games. That series now heads to Las Vegas for Game 3 tomorrow night at 8. And finally, back to baseball. The Durham Bulls dropped their third straight game last night, 11-6 to Charlotte. That series in the DBAP continues tonight at 6:45.
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0: Azul there with Magic on 97.9 The Kill. One of our earlier ones from 5 years ago. Azul, one of many great LGBTQ artists in our community. And a reminder, we've got Chapel Hill's Pride Promenade coming tomorrow, Saturday, June 6th, downtown. Everyone's invited to head to Peace and Justice Plaza on East Franklin Street for a rally starting at noon. And then everyone will gather on Franklin Street and march down the road to 140 West for a party for a couple hours afterwards, from 1 to 3 p.m. with live music, performances, family activities, arts vendors, and more. I will be your MC, so looking forward to seeing you out there. Get details at the town's community arts and culture website, chapelhillarts.org. 7:27, your time. Back in a couple minutes with an update on weather and then a conversation with Stefan Hearn of Triangle Crawlspace Solutions after that.
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1: My name is Roland McReynolds. I'm Executive Director with the Carolina Farm Stewardship Association. Carolina Farm Stewardship Association helps people in the Carolinas grow and eat local organic food. We do that by helping farmers to have prosperous businesses, helping consumers to connect with local sources of healthy organic foods, and advocating for the needs of small-scale farms and local food systems with our state, local, and federal governments. Being focused on the needs of small farms makes us unique as an organization. These are farmers that are trying to serve their communities with healthy local food. These are farmers that want to be a positive part of the community, a positive part of the environment. They want to pass their farms on to future generations in a state better than when they found it. Local food is a shared movement that we as consumers are invested in and that farmers are invested in. So joining CFSA is a really important way to help amplify our voices and our advocacy work and provide support for our programs that help farmers to thrive. Our website, CarolinaFarmStewards.org, has lots of information about our programs, about joining, about supporting our work, and about the issues that are of concern to small and local food farmers in North Carolina.
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4: 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It is going to be a hot day today. Right now we're looking at sunny skies and 63 degrees in Chapel Hill. Temperatures already picking up. It's not too hot yet, but it's going to get warm by the end of the afternoon. Highs getting up into the low to mid 90s. We'll top out right around 93 degrees by the end of the day today. Overnight lows in the mid 60s tonight, and then same exact weather for the weekend. Couple of clouds in the sky, but that's it. And we'll have highs once again in the mid-90s, both Saturday and Sunday. Little tiny bit of a chance of rain on Monday, but don't expect too much. That chance of rain seems to be diminishing the closer we get to that day. Still could get some, though. Once Monday passes, we'll have a little tiny bit of a dip in the temperature. Still going to be in the 90s on Monday, but then we're down in the mid-80s on Tuesday. Unfortunately, that's as cold as it's going to get. We'll tick back up into the low to mid-90s by the time we get to the end of next week. 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It's 7:31.
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0: website. Safam, thank you so much for being with us today.
1: Absolutely. Thanks for having us.
0: So for folks who don't know about you and about Triangle Crawl Space Solutions, that was the real quick summary. What should folks know just in general about the business?
1: Yeah, I think you touched on a lot of it. The most important thing is that we do assessments for free. So there's no pressure sales when it comes to us. We'll come out. We have a lot of customers that just are curious about what's going on in their crawl space. And we go to a lot of crawl spaces, and we tell them that their crawl space looks perfectly fine and what the things are to look out for. And it is absolutely no pressure, and it's an important thing to look at.
0: We've got a lot of older homes in our community. What are some of the most common issues that you're seeing?
1: Yeah, so, you know, the older the home gets, the more neglected the crawl space becomes. So crawl spaces, I always kind of think of, are looked at during a home sale and a home buy.
0: Yeah.
1: So that's the most important thing. If your HVAC system is in your crawl space, or you have any like water heaters down there, you'll get technicians down there. But if you don't have those appliances down there and you're not selling or buying a home, like, most people don't even realize that they exist.
0: You didn't even think about it, right? Yeah. Right. So what are the signs that tell you that maybe you need to pay attention to it? Like, what are the signs that you might see in your house that suggest that you might have an issue?
1: So apart from those things I just talked about, the things that come up the most when we get

0: they want to just take a look at the crawl space and eliminate that possibility. And that usually happens like in the summertime, but it also happens like during the rainy season. People kind of realize that there's some stuff going on down there. So like crawl spaces are by no means immune from rain damage or rain getting in there. So a lot of people don't realize that, because just because it's sitting under a house doesn't mean you can't have water down there. So
1: how'd you get into the business in the first place?
0: I actually was working at Orange County for a little while right after I got out of school, and a friend of mine or acquaintance of mine came over and kind of hired me on the spot, said he was starting this business and wanted me to be there from the ground up, and brought me over, and he also paid a little bit more than I was paid at Orange County, which was nice.
1: That definitely helps. Yeah. Speaking with Stefan Hearn, Triangle Crawl Space Solutions, the company, TriangleCrawlSpaceSolutions.com is the website. Go there and find out more, and again, you can schedule a free assessment today. But you mentioned that a lot of times you work with folks who are looking to sell their homes or buy a home, which means you're working with realtors a lot. And this is an important part of the real estate transaction, right?
0: Absolutely. Yes. So we work with a lot of realtors. We provide free inspections, like you said. So that is something that a lot of realtors are able to take advantage of. I read a lot of inspection reports from the private inspectors, whether they be from the buyer or the seller. And the things that come up the most are crawl spaces and attics. Those spaces are essentially unfinished spaces, so a lot of everything is visible down there. If you go into a home, everything is covered by sheetrock. You can't see any plumbing, you can't see any wiring, hopefully.

0: a lot of inspection reports, and also a lot of realtors know what needs to be done in a crawl space. And if they have a little more knowledge of what's going on down there, they can present that to either their buyer or their seller.
1: Are there problems that come up in an inspection, like throughout the rest of the house, that you can look at and say that's probably a crawl space thing?
0: Sometimes. It's a little hard to tell exactly where an issue is coming from. So like we mentioned the musty smell earlier, like that can very well come from a crawl space, but it could also be really old ductwork, you know? So you're just blowing air through ductwork that's 60 or 70 years old. But like, as far as like going into the crawl space, the three main things that I always talk with every realtor about is that the things that they're looking for are fungal growth, bad insulation or no insulation at all, and a proper vapor barrier. Those are three things that absolutely need to be fixed every time you buy or sell a home.
1: What is a vapor barrier?
0: Vapor barrier is the plastic that goes over the ground. So the ground is generally almost never concrete. I've seen a few of those, but it's always just soil. So soil is inherently gets damp no matter what. So the vapor barrier covers that dampness from getting into the
1: crawl space. So it blocks dampness, yeah. The vapor barrier. Gotcha. Speaking with Stefan Hearn, Triangle Crawl Space Solutions, and we're talking about the quality of your crawl space, and you've mentioned like the musty smell, the air quality, and things like that. How much of this is just about people being comfortable in their home, and how much of this is actually affecting the value of the home itself?
0: Yeah, so the air quality, it's hard to quantify how much air from your crawl space is getting into your home, but it definitely is. The older your home is, the more leakage you get of air from your crawl space into your home. So some people say 30%, some people say 50%. If you're talking to a high pressure salesman, they might say like 70 or 80%. But there's definitely air from your crawl space into your home. So making sure that it is as good as it can be down there without making it like a finished space that you want to have dinner in is perfectly, perfectly good and should be done. The other aspect of that is if you're not looking at your crawl space, there could be a lot of stuff going on down there. You could have standing water down there. You could have a significant fungal growth or even rot down there. So I always say that your crawl space is the bones of your home. It is the most important part. It is what's holding up the house. So if your crawl space is in really bad shape, you're going to start seeing sagging floors. You're going to start seeing soft floors. Flooring, if you have wooden flooring, will start to be affected. So it's very important, even though it's not visible.
1: I was just talking with someone in the medical field, a doctor who was talking about the importance of preventive care, like going in and just getting your regular checkup and make sure that everything's okay so that you don't have big issues in the long term. And this is basically like that, right? You do your preventative medicine early on so that you don't end up with rot and sagging floors and fungus, right?
0: Absolutely. I completely agree.
1: Speaking again with Stefan Hearn, got to start wrapping up this conversation. Again, TriangleCrawlSpaceSolutions.com is the website for more information. They're bringing us this conversation as well. Anything else that folks ought to know that we haven't had a chance to say yet?
0: Yes, it is very easy to schedule a free assessment with us. And again, we are not going to give you a two-hour presentation. We're going to give you a quick, succinct answer. We usually provide a few different options on how you can move forward. Sometimes, as I said in the beginning of the interview, that option could be nothing at all and that your crawl space looks great. So it's important to look at it, and we're happy to help any way we can.
1: And again, TriangleCrawlSpaceSolutions.com is the website. 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Stefan Hearn, thank you so much for being with us today.
0: Absolutely. Thank you.
1: 7:38, your time. Coming up next, we've got your hometown hero plus music from Amelia Riggs on the way after this.
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1: Time now for this

0: security in Chapel Hill Carborough since 2008. Suzanne has been working with Table almost since the day she moved to Chapel Hill 14 years ago.
1: I moved here from Houston, and I remember arriving at my son's school and there being hundreds of bags of food on the floor. And I didn't know what that was for. And I went to the social worker and I said, "Why are there bags of food here?" And she said, "Well, there are 90 kids that will receive those bags of food today." And the school only had 400 kids in it. And I was blown away, absolutely blown away that there was that need in this community. So I started looking into it a little bit more, read about Table, and I was like, all right, I want to be part of that.
0: From its founding to today, Table has focused on feeding local kids, now more than 1,000 every week, with food delivered right to their doorsteps, more than half of which is fresh produce. Since 2008, Table has given out more than 4 million meals in our community, and they also promote nutrition education with a home cooking program called Chefs at Home.
1: We've grown from feeding 12 kids in one elementary school to 1,250 children this week. And I'm just really proud to be part of that and to see that the impact that we're having on the children in this community.
0: Can you remember an especially gratifying moment?
1: There's been several, but I would say one, during COVID, all of us staff members had to jump in and we were delivering the food directly to the homes. That was a new operation, new model for us. And I remember, you know, leaving the bag of food at one doorstep and you had to knock on the door and walk away. And I turned around and there was a girl in the window giving me two thumbs up. And that just like made my day.
0: You can find more information about Table and volunteer or donate at their website, tablenc.org. And thanks and congratulations to Suzanne Tormolin, this week's hometown hero. 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We thank them for their generous support of our hometown hero program all summer long.
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0: This traffic report brought to you by Carolina Public Humanities. Looking pretty normal out there on the roads right now. No incidents or accidents to report. Good news there. Just our two typical slowdowns for this time of the morning. If you're on Fordham Boulevard, you'll see heavy traffic both directions by Old Mason Farm Road near St. Thomas More. And if you're on the Durham Freeway, you'll see a little bit of heavy traffic through the RTP. Southbound heaviest from the 885 bypass merge down to Ellis Road. Northbound, you'll see some from Cornwallis up to Alexander as well. Otherwise, relatively light. Again, it is Friday. We know the drill. A lot of people decide to take Friday off, so less traffic out there than usual on the other days of the week, which is good news if you are not one of those people and you are hitting the roads right now. If you're seeing anything we're not reporting, send us a text when you're safe and off the roads and tell us about it at 919-240-6000. 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Resources as well. I should take a three-day weekend here, too, and just do Monday to Thursday on the air. That would be so nice. 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It is currently 63 degrees, heating up already. It's going to be a hot afternoon. Sunny skies today with highs around 93 by the end of the day. Overnight lows in the mid-60s tonight, and then partly cloudy skies for Saturday and Sunday with highs once again in the mid-90s both days. A lot of outdoor activities. Got the Pride Promenade in Chapel Hill on Saturday starting at noon at Peace and Justice Plaza. Folks marching down Franklin Street to 140 West for a street party from 1 to 3. I'll be your MC for that, so looking forward to seeing you out there. But that's 3 hours outside. A lot of folks heading to Boshammer Stadium for Tar Heel Baseball taking on Southern Cal. That'll be 3 hours outside, and we're going to have thousands of people at both of those events. So if you're one of those people heading to either or both, or if you've got any other outdoor plans this weekend, make sure you're figuring out a way to beat that heat. Look, good thing is we won't have rain to worry about. Just those hot temperatures. We do have a slight chance of rain on Monday to get the work week started, and then partly cloudy for the rest of the week. We'll see temps in the 90s on Monday and then dropping a little bit into the 80s on Tuesday, but even that won't last. We're right back up into the 90s again a couple days later. 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

0: We just assume a journey is about to happen.
1: Truly. So to lay the foundation here, did you read the Vatican AI statement?
0: Absolutely not. I know that there is one. I know that there was a statement that was put out in which the Pope talked about his concerns regarding AI.
1: There are some absolute dingers in the Vatican statement. Here, indulge me. Let me read you a couple of the sentences that I'm thinking about putting above my door like a locker room so I can slap them on the way out. Building for the common good means accepting the limits and weakness of humanity without considering them an error to be corrected. That rocks. Similarly, no one can single-handedly bear the weight of the challenges the world is facing, just as no one is so weak they cannot play their part.
0: I love that,
1: also
0: too.
1: Also a banger.
0: You wonder how much of that...

0: being able to get on an airline because they didn't give you a ticket, it's not a fake out. Those quotes are cool. Protecting them begins with knowing them as a similar banker, and hermit crabs deserve so much more credit when they give them. Welcome to a conversation about hermit crabs, Mr. Keck. How do you feel about hermit crabs?
1: You cannot just be like, well, I've got a quote here and a quote here about this other thing, so they're both quotes, and therefore that's a valid segue. This is not a valid segue. Victor Lewis, this is a non-sequitur, and you know it in your heart and your soul.
0: You're taking up valuable crab real estate right now with all this blowhard nonsense about what it is and is not something that makes sense.
1: But you know what? It's fine. Just because you are weak and limited does not mean you are unworthy. So continue talking about hermit crabs.
0: We also can't both have our hand outstretched towards the window while we speak. That's not a thing we can both keep doing.
1: We're just like Hadouken in Franklin Street right now.
0: So some devotees of hermit crabs just really object to the way these animals are treated as boardwalk curiosities destined for admittedly brief life as pets. Those little painted shells, the Batman symbols, the whatever. Look, there's evidence that hermit crabs can live for 50 years under ideal care. Specifically, Jonathan Livingston Crab was a specimen purchased in 1976 in Ocean City, Maryland, who died after 45 years living in captivity. Advocates argue that hermit crabs ought to be handled as exotic pets worthy of special care, and programs to breed them in captivity have honestly not been successful until relatively recently. Talk about proponents of the humble hermit crab. Self-taught expert Mary Akers is one of the first few people to successfully breed hermit crabs in captivity. A feat she accomplished.

0: she accomplished in her own home. It was fun to read this article in the Times that I was talking about with like actual scientists being like, dang, Mary sure does know a lot about crabs. And I found it a little insulting that one of the quotes has, this scientist says, quote, she's doing the science right. Quote, well, yeah, dude. Cool. Thanks. Science. Like, huge shout out to Mary. But that protecting them begins with knowing them is what's on her corkboard. It's what she looks at when she's doing her at-home hermit crab science. I read more about hermit crabs than I ever would have expected to read about hermit crabs. They're really cool little animals. And her general philosophy of they are alive and therefore deserving of care. They are not disposable. They are living beings. And it is wrong to just toss them in the trash at the end of the summer season.
1: Absolutely.
0: Which there are so many more people in the world than I expected who look at crabs and are just kind of like, ah, that's nothing. That's a nothing animal.
1: Well, it's very difficult to look. And again, getting back to trying to segue and create an actual segue with your Pope Leo shebang. At the very beginning, like one of the things about humanity is we are weak, we are limited, we are imperfect, but that doesn't mean we're unworthy. It's one of the limitations of humanity is that it is increasingly difficult to look outside ourselves. So like it's easy enough to care about other people, but even that is not always the easiest thing in the world, and it's more difficult or less difficult for some people versus others. But then when you get beyond that and you look at other animals and just like plant life and the world in general, like the further out we get, the harder it is to do, but that doesn't mean we shouldn't try.
0: And in my own human failings, weaknesses, and pettinesses, I will never forgive you for taking that conclusion from me, which I've been so excited to dunk on you incredibly hard. Like, I was planning to do it all along.
1: Hey, Victor, in the words of Pope Leo, booyah.
0: And you're going to take my closing remarks, my final word, unacceptable.
1: Hadouken.
0: Stop it.
1: That's what's trending out there in the world. More from Victor coming up in a couple minutes with a clean joke of the day on 97.9 The Kill. Got some music for you between now and then. A local music from 2005. Here's the Moaners with Too Many People on 97.9 The Kill.

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3: Call me Mount Olympus the way my fire has been stolen by Aaron Keck today, but I'm going to make up for it with a banger of a joke, a joke Keck will never see coming.
2: All right, go for it.
3: I met a genie once and gave me one wish. 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And the genie said, one wish, but who will grant it?
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2: 7:59 is your time. One more look at weather as we wrap up the hour. 63 degrees in Chapel Hill with sunny skies. Going to be sunny with highs around 93 by the end of the day. Get ready for heat. It's going to be in the mid-60s overnight tonight and then back in the low to mid-90s for Saturday and Sunday. Partly cloudy skies. No rain to worry about if you got outdoor plans, but it's going to be a real hot both days this weekend. It's 8 o'clock.
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5: ABC News, I'm Sherry Preston. After a full night of debate, the Senate has moved forward President Trump's immigration funding bill. The future of the fund, set up as a part of President Trump's lawsuit against the IRS, voted down. ABC's Rachel Scott's at the Capitol.
6: This morning, the Senate narrowly voting to approve a $70 billion immigration enforcement package without any measure to block President Trump's $1.8 billion so-called anti-weaponization fund. Alaska Senator Lisa Murkowski, the lone Republican, voting against the bill, which now heads to the House for approval.
5: The Senate has blocked a move that would have extended a program that allowed for key surveillance powers because some lawmakers were angry over the appointment of Bill Pulte as acting director of national intelligence. They say he does not have the qualifications and experience for that role. Some schools in session are going remote today, including Philadelphia, because of expected scorching temperatures throughout the Northeast. This is ABC News. Israel's Air Force striking different parts of southern Lebanon and the Israeli army issuing evacuation warnings for 9 villages. The strikes and the warnings a day after Hezbollah fighters rejected a ceasefire deal between Israel and Lebanon. A Sherpa missing for days on Mount Everest rescued and now is receiving medical care, says ABC's Hannah Batah.
7: It's being called the miracle on Mount Everest. A 52-year-old Sherpa guide suddenly seen crawling back to base camp 6 days after he went missing. This is him moments after he returned, frostbitten but alive. He was last seen in the so-called death zone, known for its thin oxygen and harsh conditions. He says he slipped and fell into a crevice where he was stuck for 2 days and two nights.
5: 52-year-old Dawa Sherpa says he survived by eating ice, and when the snow had fallen, he was able to climb out of that crevice. Sherry Preston, ABC News.
8: From the FIFA.

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16: 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Time is 8:05. Temperature 64 degrees in Chapel Hill. Temps rising already. It's going to be sunny and hot today with highs around 93 this afternoon. Expect that similar heat for the weekend. Highs in the low to mid 90s both Saturday and Sunday as well as Monday before we get a little tiny bit of a dip in the temperature for a couple of days, but no longer than that in the middle of next week. No rain in the forecast, except maybe a little bit on Monday, but we're going to have some heat to beat if you're going to be outside for extended periods of time this weekend. Going to be with you this morning. Let's catch up on local news as we start the day. A couple big things in the news that we're covering locally today, beginning with the Chapel Hill Carrboro City School Board, which made its big decision last night. We've been waiting for this for months. It will be Glenwood Elementary that will have to close after the upcoming school year. The district is having to close one elementary school due to declining enrollment, resulting in reduced state funding. District staff narrowed down the choice to Glenwood, Sewell, and Ephesus Elementaries. Those are the three oldest school buildings. Board members unanimously chose Glenwood last night as the school to close, but the district will preserve Glenwood's world language and Mandarin dual language programs, just moving them to another school to be determined at a later date. With the full story, here's 97.9 The Hill's Brighton McConnell.
17: Thursday's decision is the culmination of months of deliberation within the Board of Education members and emotional strife within the school district's community about how to approach addressing a decline in elementary school enrollment alongside the need for financial efficiency. School board member Barbara Fetters, who made the motion to close Glenwood Elementary, started her comments by saying

0: decision as the result of, quote, a systemic underfunding of education at every level of government. Fetters said, however, that the decision to close Glenwood is because of the simpler logistics of moving its program-based student body.
1: I do want to say to the families and staff of Glenwood, I understand that you, as much as any school defined by a neighborhood boundary, are a community. And my motion today is motivated heavily by the fact that I trust our district leadership's repeated commitment to maintain a dual language and world language Mandarin track, regardless of physical infrastructure, that will have the capacity to replicate the successes achieved in your school to date.
0: The board members made their decision based on several criteria they chose in March and had the CHCCS administration compile a study for. Among them was proximity to other school locations, which helped Sewell Elementary, and walkable neighborhoods, which helped Ephesus Elementary. Board member Ronnie Dossie said while the public comment through the entire process focused on so many special stories, features, or memories of each school community, it was the practical elements, like those criteria, that the board members had to consider.
2: Weighing this difficult decision is not about the wonderful things that make each school special. I echo Barb's comments in the magnet school operating within this transportation-dependent model. While the two neighborhood schools are centered in areas where proximity and walk zone access reduces the need for district transportation.
0: Here's how first-term board member Melinda Manning phrased her choice.
3: When I look at the criteria, the one that speaks loudest to me is the issue of hardship for our students. If we were to shut down a neighborhood school, that community is effectively wiped out. The students would not follow their teachers or a program. But if we shut down a program school, we can minimize the hardship. I know that many in the Glenwood community strongly believe we have to keep the two programs together, but I can't justify keeping the two programs together versus shutting down a neighborhood school.
0: One reason why Glenwood was in this pool of closure consideration is the building's age. It's the second oldest active facility in the district behind the Lincoln Center at 72 years old. Beyond hypothetical savings prevented from needing to repair any major equipment or infrastructure problems, district staff estimate the closure of just one elementary school could save $1.7 million annually in recurring operational costs. Still, many parents and students of Glenwood Elementary made pleas to the school board during the public comment section Thursday night. Some shared their concerns that students, especially Asians, would face a higher risk of discrimination or not being welcomed if their program was moved onto another campus. When Fetters asked how CHCCS would try and prevent any racism or bullying of students who moved from the closed school, Superintendent Rodney Trice said he believes it will be important for the adults in the school communities to, quote, be intentional about establishing a community. Trice said he remembered seeing it more than a decade ago in prior redistricting and said he thinks the district, quote, could have done more to prevent tensions from boiling over.
4: If you think about PTAs, SITs, and what are we going to do with all of those things, it's a bunch of adults coming together to say, we want what's best for our kids. And part of that is, you know, not being racist toward each other. Like, we need to plan for that because, you know, when there's a huge decision that kind of impacts us, sometimes the best of us just doesn't show up.
0: Those conversations are a big step moving forward after the CHCCS district studies more student geolocation and begins to draft a redistricting plan. That will be presented to the public and board this fall before a planned adoption in the winter, and the new alignment of Chapel Hill-Carrboro City Schools without Glenwood Elementary is scheduled for the fall of 2027. For 97.9 The Hill, I'm Brighton McConnell.
5: Elsewhere in local government, Orange County commissioners gave tentative approval last night on a budget plan that includes a 4.22-cent property tax increase, slightly above the 3.75-cent increase initially recommended by County Manager Travis Mirren in order to cover a 4.5% increase in per-pupil spending for Orange County's two school districts. Another big issue involved the Chapel Hill Public Library, as Mirren originally recommended eliminating county funding for the library over the next 2 years. County commissioners did not not restore that funding despite heavy lobbying from residents, but they did agree to slow down the phase out. So instead, the county will draw down funding for the library over the next 3 years instead of two. Other key provisions include a $150,000 cut in funding for the Orange County Visitors Bureau and a 2% raise for county

0: staff, though a vote to increase that raise to 2.5% narrowly failed. Commissioners gave tentative approval to that budget plan by a 6-1 vote. The only dissenter was Earl McKee, who was opposed to any tax increase higher than 4 cents. Commissioners will take a final budget vote on June 16th. Over now to campus, where UNT Athletics is drawing fire after a vaguely worded tweet marking June as Pride Month got abruptly deleted yesterday. News and Observer first to report that. The tweet in question simply said the Tar Heels are for everyone, but even that was too much. A UNC spokesperson told the NNO the tweet got deleted because the sentence "the Tar Heels are for everyone" violated a policy requiring the university to be neutral on political and social issues. Direct quote there. Finally, we head back to local government, specifically in Hillsboro, where town commissioners agreed at their last meeting to raise property taxes in order to avoid deficit spending and prepare for some upcoming large projects. A final vote is coming this Monday. Here's Hillsboro Mayor Mark Bell.
1: I have a bit more discussion with the property tax situation, and a majority of the board members favors going forward with a 2 cent increase in property tax for Hillsboro, and that would generate, just for example, about $7.50 per month if your home was valued at, or your property is valued at, $450,000. Not like a revaluation kind of tax increase, but something a lot smaller. That would generate about $480,000 for the general fund, not for water and sewer, of course. And so we are doing okay this year and next year. We're projected to spend some of our reserve funds this year and next year. But in 2 years' time, we have so many large projects coming due that there could be a much larger tax increase in 2 years. So the board felt that it was important to not only not spend deficit spend now, because you know we're going to have to pay for it later, but to go ahead and get prepared for that really large increase in need in 2 years. So it's kind of twofold, and a kind of a third thing really was if there is a constitutional amendment

0: for municipalities and local governments that would be, you know, potentially harmful. So we will have one more meeting on the budget, and that will be on June 8th, this coming Monday, is when we are planned to pass the budget. And I don't see any obstacles or sticking points for that being able to take place on Monday.
1: That's Hillsborough Mayor Mark Bell speaking there. You can listen back to that full conversation in the News on the Hill section of our website, chapelborough.com, and visit Chapelborough for a comprehensive breakdown of all the town and county budgets in Orange County this year, including Carborough's, which the town council approved earlier this week. Your time is 8:14.
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1: This traffic report is brought to you by the Chelsea Theater and the Timberline Shopping Center. No trouble getting there this morning, and no incidents or accidents to report, and not even really that many delays. It's rush hour, but it's also Friday, so a lot of folks have the day off work. I really think we should start moving towards that four-day work week. It seems, looking at the traffic maps, like a lot of people are doing that already. We do have one delay on the Durham Freeway, both directions between Alexander and Ellis. So if you're heading that way, a little bit of a slowdown there, but again, lighter than usual for the rest of the week. If you're seeing anything out there that we're not reporting, you can always send us a text when you're safe and off the roads and tell us about it at 919-240-6000. 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Looking at 68 degrees out there right now in Chapel Hill. We got sunny skies. Temperatures already warming up. They're going to warm up big time by the afternoon. We'll have highs today around 93 with sunny skies all day. Lows in the mid-60s tonight, and then weather just as hot for the weekend. Highs in the mid-90s for Saturday and Sunday with partly cloudy skies. No rain in the forecast. We do have a lot of big outdoor events happening this weekend. Freight Train Blues Series tonight at Carborough Town Commons. Two big things tomorrow in Chapel Hill. You've got the Chapel Hill Pride Promenade downtown starting at noon at Peace and Justice Plaza, going down to 140 West. A lot of people always show up for that, and that should be a great event, but it will be outdoors in the heat, so plan accordingly if you're heading there. Same story if you're going to Bosch Amber Stadium for the Tar Heel baseball game tomorrow. That starts at 3 o'clock, so you can actually make both events if you want to double up. It's going to be an especially hot afternoon. Just be ready to find ways to beat that heat if you're going to either of those two big events, or if you've got anything else outdoors planned for the weekend, because it is going to be real hot for the next couple of days. We do have a slight chance of rain on Monday as we start the work week. That chance of rain actually diminishing by the day as we get closer to Monday, but there's still a little bit of a chance of rain in there. Once the day passes, we'll have a little bit of a break in the heat. We'll be in the mid-80s for our high on Tuesday, but that's not much of a break. And even that's not going to last. We'll be right back up in the 90s again just a couple days later. 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I mentioned Tar Heel baseball. Their NCAA Super Regional gets underway today at 3 o'clock. Tomorrow's game is at 2 o'clock. I misspoke. But they're playing both days in Bosch Amher Stadium.

0: people at the heart of your local government. I want you to meet Keisha Hargraves and Emily Powell from Chapel Hill Transit. They're two of many transit teammates who remind us that our Carolina Blue buses do much more than move people.
1: When we look to hire, we look for people that haven't driven a bus before, as well as people that have been to other entities. The ones that just never drove anything big before. Those are the ones that I really love to train. Because, you know, you're teaching them something new. You're trying to keep them to think about safety, and everything around them is moving really fast when you're driving that bus.
2: We can train anybody to have the skill, but we're looking for people that come from the hospitality industry, the retail industry, that have a lot of those people skills. It's customer service. It's just taking that extra second to look around, check your mirror, see who's running to catch your bus. And, like, do you have the empathy for that person? What kind of person can we

0: 201-9300 for more information.
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3: Aaron Kitt coming at you from Chapel Hill Media Group Studios here on East Franklin Street. It is time now to take a look at sports. It's game day for Carolina baseball as the fifth-seeded Diamond Heels host Southern Cal in a best-of-three series this weekend.

0: Dutchman Caden Glauber just picked up yet another big honor. The National Writers Association named him yesterday as a finalist for the Stopper of the Year Award, which goes to the nation's best reliever. Game 3, if necessary, on Sunday, and we'll have the entire series for you right here on 97.9 The Hill. 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Turning to hockey, the Carolina Hurricanes have new life in the Stanley Cup Finals after coming back from a two-goal deficit to beat Vegas 4-3 in overtime last night, evening the series at one game apiece. Interesting fact about the series so far, the team that has scored the first two goals of each game has wound up losing both games. That series now heads to Las Vegas for Game 3 tomorrow night at 8. And finally, back to baseball. The Durham Bulls dropped their third straight game last night, 11-6 to Charlotte. That series in the DBAP continues tonight at 6:45.
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0: 8:23, your time. Sports brought to you this hour by New Hope Church. Got a quick word from them, and then music from Sherlett Ammons on the way after that.
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That's Sherlett Ammons there featuring Mavis Swanpool with Shorts on 97.9 The Hill. 8:27 is your time. Reminder, the month of June is Pride Month. We've been playing a bunch of LGBTQ artists this morning in honor of that. But we also want to get the word out.

0: about the town of Chapel Hill's annual Pride Promenade, which is coming up tomorrow, Saturday, June 6th. Everyone's invited to head to Peace and Justice Plaza on East Franklin Street. I'll be your MC for this. Rally starting at noon, and then everyone will gather on Franklin Street and march down to the 140 West Plaza for live music, performances, family activities, arts vendors, and more from 1 to 3 p.m. It is going to be a hot day, but rain-free, so it should be a lot of fun. Get details online at the Town of Chapel Hill Community Arts and Culture website, chapelhillarts.org. And that event is kicking off Pride Month celebrations, which are going to go all month long in Chapel Hill and Carrboro, celebrating LGBTQ folks in the community all the way through June. 8:28 is your time. Coming back in a minute and a half with an update on weather, and then date night with Brad Bednar after that.
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0: And this week's Hometown Hero is coming up for you in about 20 minutes after we ask the Impossible Quiz trivia question, which is coming up in a bit. We've got questions this week about people named June, and this has been a tough topic. We've had two stumper questions in a row, so we've rolled the prize over twice. It'll be a $30 gift card up for grabs to Bandito's Mexican Cafe for the first caller with the right answer to today's Impossible Quiz question. Catching you up on the news, if you're just joining us, a couple big developments in local government yesterday. Chapel Hill Carrboro City School Board made its decision last night, voting unanimously to select Glenwood Elementary as the school that's going to have to close after the upcoming school year to save money. Declining enrollment for the district is resulting in reduced state funding, forcing the hand of the school board to choose one elementary school to close. They picked Glenwood, but the two magnet programs that are currently at Glenwood, the World Language Program and the Mandarin Dual Language Program, are both going to survive. They'll just be moved to other schools that will be determined at a later date. Much more on that up on our website, chapelboro.com. You can get the full story there. And the process isn't done. Still have to figure out where those two programs are going to move. Redistricting is now going to be the next big thing. And, of course, we've got one more year at Glenwood Elementary School, so we'll be talking about that for some months to come. But the big decision was made last night. The other big decision in local government, Orange County commissioners gave tentative approval to a budget plan that includes a 4.22-cent property tax increase. That's a little above the 3.75-cent increase initially recommended by County Manager Travis Mirren. Most of that initial recommended increase was already kind of baked in as a necessity into the budget to cover big financial commitments that had previously been made for capital projects and infrastructure projects that voters had approved in the past, but the commissioners added another close to half cent last night to increase funds for public schools. That was to cover a 4.5% increase in per pupil spending for Orange County's two school districts. The other issue involved the Chapel Hill Public Library, as the initial budget planned to zero out county level funding for the library over the next 2 years. County commissioners did not vote to restore the funding, even though they did get some pushback feedback on that from residents, but they did agree to slow down the phase out. So now it's going to be drawn down over 3 years instead of two. And again, that vote was tentative last night. They'll take a final vote on June 16th, but those are almost certainly going to be the final provisions when all is said and done. News Around Town this morning brought to you by a Chapel Hill Community Arts and Culture. A reminder, the Chapel Hill Pride Promenade is back on Saturday. Everyone's invited to meet at Peace and Justice Plaza at noon and then join the promenade at 140 West for a street market with local artists, drag performances, opportunities to make your own art, family activities for all ages, and a whole lot more. And that's kicking off the month-long Small Town Pride celebration in Chapel Hill and Carrboro. Get details online at chapelhillarts.org. Speaking of celebrating Pride, we got Date Night with Brad coming up in just a second. Quick look at traffic and weather first, brought to you by Triangle Regen Medicine and Biologics Center. Really quick in traffic, we just got an accident reported. It appears to be the on-ramp to get onto Fordham Boulevard heading towards Carrboro off of Raleigh Road. If you're heading towards campus and you're getting onto that on-ramp to go towards Carrboro on Fordham Boulevard, that's where it looks like the accident is. Just be careful as you're approaching that intersection. It might slow you down a little bit. As for the weather, it is already warming up in a big way. We're up to 71 degrees now in Chapel Hill. It's going to get up into the low to mid-90s by the end of the day. We'll be up around 93 for our high. Sunny skies all day long. It's going to look nice, but it's going to be real hot. So beat that heat if you're outside for a long period.

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0: The time is 8:34. It is time now for Date Night. We are joined in the studio by my husband, Brad Bednar.
2: Good morning.
0: And we recommend date night activities for folks looking for romance in the triangle.
2: Wherever you might be able to find it.
0: I can barely see you underneath that shocking mop of thick, long hair you got going there, bro.
2: Listen, I have it, I have it for you, and I have it for stupid playoff cup hair. So the Hurricanes will win.
0: I mean, so far it's worked.
2: Yeah.
0: Your decision to not cut your hair until the Hurricanes win the Stanley Cup or are eliminated from the playoffs has gotten them this far at least.
2: Yeah. And where's my parade, Aaron? Where's my celebration?
0: But they haven't won the Stanley Cup yet.
2: Okay.
0: They still got a lot before they get a parade. If they have a parade, we'll go to the parade. And even if no one else is cheering you, I will cheer you because we will know that you are the one who made it happen single-handedly. With your decision not to cut your hair.
2: I guess Jarvie helped a little bit too.
0: Maybe a little bit. So it is a lot's happening.
2: Oh, yeah.
0: A lot's happening. So in lieu of coming up with a specific prompt for this week's date night, I am going to throw out three different things that are all happening in our lives simultaneously. Number one, we got the Hurricanes in the Stanley Cup playoffs, which in the Stanley Cup finals for the first time in 20
2: years,
0: which is awesome. Pride is happening this month.
2: That's right.
0: And Chapel Hill's Pride Promenade is tomorrow, Saturday, starting at noon on East Franklin Street at Peace and Justice Plaza. There's going to be a rally and then a march down Franklin Street to 140 West. Fun and activities and games and family activities and drag performances and arts vendors and everything else from 1 to 3. It's going to be hot, but it's going to be nice. I'll be emceeing and it's going to be a lot of fun. Not only fun, but super important to celebrate LGBTQ folks and

0: night that celebrates all of those things that are going on.
1: So that's your prompt. Canes are in the playoffs. Pride's happening. Brad's a little under the weather. What's a date night that emerges out of that?
0: So I think since you, heart of my heart,
1: uh-huh.
0: my dear love,
1: yeah.
0: Got me sick.
1: What?
0: I'm going to send you on a farmer's market crawl all around.
1: You don't want me picking out kale.
0: Oh, no.
1: I don't know what good kale looks like, Brad.
0: I'm going to send you around to get nice cheeses, good breads, maybe some tuna from somewhere.
1: and you, farmer's market tuna they got.
0: And you can make me a tuna melt.
1: Ooh, okay.
0: In honor of heated rivalry. Combines two of the things. And then you can make me dinner, and then we can watch it together so that I'm not a plague vector out in the community.
1: That's hilarious because I had two recommendations, and one of my recommendations is not really so much adjacent to the Hurricanes being in the playoffs and only kind of tangentially related to Pride because I don't think any of the members of this band are actually themselves LGBTQ, but I think we can claim them as honorary members of the club.
0: We do like doing that.
1: And nothing is better when you are sick than sitting down and eating comfort food.
0: That's correct.
1: And what band in the triangle says comfort food more than Southern Culture on the Skids? Playing at Motorco Saturday night.
0: Wow.
1: At 8 p.m. And they are always, always an amazing live band, and they bring the fun. So
0: I like that.
1: I will recommend going to see Southern Culture on the Skids. Ideally, if you are not sick, because if you're sick,
0: right.
1: you don't want to be in a room full of a whole bunch of people.
0: That's
1: but
0: correct.
1: If you are not sick and you want to feel the comfort, or failing that, if you are sick, then do what I did when, and my whole family did when one of us was sick growing up, was we would go to Wendy's and get Frosties.
0: Ooh.
1: So go to Wendy's, get a Frosty, bring it home. And sit on the couch with that special someone and watch Heated Rivalry.
0: Sounds great to me.
1: And that's date night. Brad Bednar, thank you so much.
0: Thank you, Aaron.
1: 8:39, your time. Keeping the hour going with some music. We've been playing LGBTQ artists this morning in honor of Pride Month and the fact that Pride Promenade is taking place on Saturday. Keeping that trend going with a little music from Batfangs. This is Wolf Bites on 97.9 The Go.

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7: And this traffic report is brought to you by Proximo in downtown Chapel Hill. Shouldn't have too much trouble getting there right now. Traffic is relatively light. We do have a couple things to note if you're driving around town, though. First of all, I mentioned it a few minutes ago. An accident has been reported. If you're getting onto Fordham Boulevard southbound, heading towards Carrboro, off of NC-54 heading towards campus, that specific on-ramp, there's an accident there that's causing a little bit of a slowdown, so be careful there. Also, still some lingering traffic on Fordham Boulevard right by Old Mason Farm Road near St. Thomas More in both directions. Coming up 15501 from Chatham County, there's a bit of a slowdown right as you're getting to Southern Village there by Market Street. Of course, you got your school drop-off traffic on Homesteader Road and Weaver Dairy Road by the high schools, as we do at this time every morning. And other than that, things are looking good. I-40 is fine. A little bit of a slowdown westbound between 540 and Page Road, but that's about it. If you're seeing anything beyond that that we're not reporting, send us a text when you're safe and off the roads and tell us about it at 919-240-6000. 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It is currently 72 degrees in Chapel Hill. It is going to get real hot today with highs in the mid-90s. We're going to top out right around 93 degrees. Sunny skies all day, but it's going to be real warm. Overnight lows in the mid-60s tonight, and then same story for the weekend. Partly cloudy on Saturday and Sunday. No rain to worry about, but we will have highs in the mid-90s. 90s both days. Staying around there temperature-wise on Monday, we do have a slight chance of rain, although that is diminishing the closer we get to Monday. After that, the temperature will drop a little bit for a little while. We'll have highs in the mid-80s on Tuesday, but that's as cold as it's going to get. Temperatures will start picking right back up again, and we'll be back in the 90s by the end of the week. 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You know how it works. Ordinarily, we give away a $10 gift card to Bandito's Mexican Cafe, a great Mexican and Tex-Mex restaurant right in the heart of downtown Chapel Hill, just off Amber Alley, for the first caller in with the right answer to our daily trivia question. But if we do not get a correct answer, if the quiz turns out to actually be impossible, then we roll the prize over to the next day, and we keep doing that until we get a right answer. Well, we've had two stumpers in a row, so we're now up to $30 to Bandito's. We're talking about some real money today. So get by your phones and get ready, because we got a big prize to give away today. 919-929-9245. It's going to be the number to call. That's 919-929-9245. Get that number ready. We are talking this week about people named June, famous people named June, in honor of the fact that this is the first full week of the month. So I'm going to give you the entire name in this case and ask you a question about the person rather than asking for the person herself. Here's your question. Born in 1912 to a woman named Rose, actress June Havoc was a child vaudeville star who went on to a legendary career on stage and screen, but she's probably best known today through her sister Louise, who is the title character in what classic Broadway musical? June Havoc, child vaudeville star, sister of Louise, title character in what classic Broadway musical? If you think you know, if you got a guess, give me a call. 919-929-9245 is the number. First right answer gets $30 to Bandito's. Time now for this week's Hometown Hero, brought to you by the O. Max Gardner Foundation. This week's Hometown Hero is Suzanne Tormolin, the director of marketing for Table, a beloved local nonprofit that's been helping kids with food insecurity in Chapel Hill Carborough since 2008. Suzanne has been working with Table almost since the day she moved to Chapel Hill 14 years ago.
8: I moved here from Houston, and I remember arriving at my son's school and there being hundreds of bags of food on the floor. And I didn't know what that was for. And I went to the social worker and I said, why are there bags of food here? And she said, well, there are 90 kids that will receive those bags of food today. And the school only had 400 kids in it. And I was blown away, absolutely blown away, that there was that need in this community. So I started

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0: 8:52 your time, and we've got a winner today. Congrats to Scott Jared, first in with the right answer to today's trivia question. He's got a $30 gift card to Bandito's Mexican Cafe. Question was about June Havoc, who was born in 1912 to a woman named Rose. That's a clue. She was a child vaudeville star who went on to a legendary career on stage and screen, probably best known today through her sister Louise, who is the title character in what classic Broadway musical? Louise, better known as Gypsy Rose Lee, and the musical is Gypsy. I mentioned title character, not really the main character. The mom would be the main character, I think, in that one. But Scott Jarrett's got a $30 gift card to Bandito's. We'll reset that prize to 10, and we'll have a $10 gift card up for grabs in our next installment of the Impossible Quiz on Monday. It's 8:53.
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0: 8:54 is your time. Starting to wrap up this edition of the show. We got Maisie hosting the morning grind in place of Andy today, so she'll be taking over for me at about 10 minutes. Got time for one more song before I start to step away. And we've been playing LGBTQ artists mostly this morning in honor of the fact that A, the month of June is Pride Month, but B, more to the point, the Chapel Hill Pride Promenade is happening tomorrow starting at noon at Peace and Justice Plaza on Franklin Street. And then everyone will walk down Franklin to 140 West for a street market from 1 to 3 with live music, performances, family activities, and more. And I'll be emceeing that, so if you're out there tomorrow, I will see you there. In honor of that, as I mentioned, we've been playing LGBTQ artists this morning, and we've got one to wrap up this hour from VJ to Music Man. It's one of my favorites of his. This is Limerence on 97.9 The Kill.

And that's going to do it for me on this morning. Stay with us for the morning grind in just a few. One more look at weather before I step away. It's 74 degrees and sunny right now. Get ready for heat. We'll have highs around 93 at this afternoon with sunny skies all day. Lows in the mid-60s tonight, and then similar for the weekend, partly cloudy and real hot with highs in the mid-90s both Saturday and Sunday. Time is 9 o'clock. Have a good one. I'll see you at the Pride Promenade tomorrow. If you're heading there, stay with us for the morning grind after 8.

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3: 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I'm Maisie Moylan, your fill-in host for your usual host, Andrew Stecky. Up first, we're going to go with a song that I got a lot of love on last time I filled in on the show. After that, we're going to play a song that I love. And then after that, we're going to play a love song. So I hope you enjoy some loved songs and a love song this morning on the Morning Grind. Up next, we have Suddenly.

0: That was My Kind of Woman by Mac DeMarco here on The Morning Grind on 97.9 The Hill. I'm Maisie Moylan, your fill-in host for today. I recently saw that song live at Mac DeMarco's show in Colorado at Mission Ballroom. I was writing about the show, so I was able to get photo pass tickets and be in the very, very front, which was very exciting for me because I've been a very big Mac DeMarco fan for a very long time. That's a lot of varies. Up next, we're going to continue with some Mac, but a different Mac, Mac Miller with Circles, after we hear from our community partners.
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I'm Maisie Moylan, your host for today. That was Circles by Mac Miller. Up next.

Next, we're going to have a little Bon Iver. After that, we're going to keep it pretty mellow to help you start off your morning and your Friday. I'm going to take a little break from talking and let you listen to some music. And to start my momentary absence, because don't worry, I will be back, enjoy Stacks by Bon Iver.

0: 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June is also Pride Month, and the town of Chapel Hill is hosting its annual Pride Promenade Saturday, June 6th. I'll be emceeing this one, so looking forward to seeing y'all out there. Head to Peace and Justice Plaza on East Franklin Street for a rally at noon, followed by a march down Franklin Street to the 140 West Plaza for live music, performances, family activities, arts vendors, and more, taking place from 1 to 3. 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And if you want more information about upcoming events and happenings in our community, you can get a full list on the local events calendar page on chapelboro.com.
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0: Coming out for your local news, I'm Aaron Keck. The Chapel Hill Carver School Board made its decision last night, and it will be Glenwood Elementary that will have to close after the upcoming school year. The district is having to close one elementary school due to declining enrollment, resulting in reduced state funding, and board members unanimously chose Glenwood over Sewell and Ephesus, though the district will preserve Glenwood's World Language and Mandarin Dual Language programs, moving them to another school to be determined at a later date. 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
1: School board member Barbara Fetters, who made the motion to close Glenwood Elementary, started her comments by saying she sees this hard decision as the result of, quote, a systemic underfunding of education at every level of government. Fetters said, however, that the decision to close Glenwood is because of the simpler logistics of moving its program-based student body.
2: I do want to say to the families and staff of Glenwood, I understand that you, as much as any school defined by a neighborhood boundary, are a community. And my motion today is motivated heavily by the fact that I trust our district leadership's repeated commitment to maintain a dual language and world language Mandarin track, regardless of physical infrastructure, that will have the capacity to replicate the successes achieved in your school to date.
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0: Much more on that decision on our website, chapelborough.com. Go there to read the full story. Elsewhere in local government, Orange County commissioners gave tentative approval last night on a budget plan that includes a 4.22-cent property tax increase, slightly above the 3.75-cent increase initially recommended by County Manager Travis Murin to cover a 4.5% increase in per-pupil spending for Orange County's two school districts. Another big issue involved the Chapel Hill Public Library. Commissioners did not restore funding for that, but did extend the drawdown of funding to 3 years instead of two. With your hometown news, I'm Aaron Keck.
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0: 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I always have coffee when I watch Radar. 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

0: 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I'm Maisie Moylan, your fill-in host for today, for your usual host, Andrew Stuckey. That was Change by Big Thief, a song I find myself coming back to at pretty much every major point of transition in my life. It was especially when I went to college, but I really just can't seem to escape the song. I think Adrian Linker just has such an ability to articulate human feelings and then make them into beautiful songs. So I just feel so lucky to have that connection to that song and to be able to share that with you on this Friday morning. Up next, we're going to hear from some of our community partners, but after that, we're going to have a little Harvest Moon cover.
1: I'm Jeremy Saylor.

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1: My name is Roland McReynolds. I'm Executive Director with the Carolina Farm Stewardship Association. Carolina Farm Stewardship Association has been running a program called FarmShare. This is a program that initially was funded by Blue Cross Blue Shield of North Carolina, has been funded by a succession of other grant and state funds since then. And this is a program that buys food from small scale farms at fair prices and distributes that food for free to people in need through local community-based food distributors that we refer to as food hubs. Since 2020, this program has invested about $7 million in the local food economy. Over 300 farmers have seen their businesses be able to grow because of this and have been able to

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a unique ability to use their lyrics to enhance their sound. 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
4: We're back at the top of the hour here on the Morning Grind. I'm Maisie Moylan, your fill-in host today for your usual host, Andrew Stuckey. 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To start off the hour, we're going to go with a song that I think everybody should go through a phase of being obsessed with. It's The King of Carrot Flowers by Neutral Milk Hotel.

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0: That was Sitting on the Dock of the Bay by Otis Redding here on the Morning Grind on 97.9 The Hill. I'm Maisie Moylan, your host for today. Up next, we're going to hear from some of our community partners, but first, Sunday, June 14th, which is my brother's birthday, head to the Eno House in Hillsboro for the Velvet Feast, a song swap hosted by Jess Klein with local musicians Karma Thomas and Steve Stewart playing each other's songs. Starting with a potluck at 5, followed by music at 6, a portion of the proceeds will benefit Seymour, North Carolina. Sounds like a good cause, so head out to the Eno House in Hillsboro on Sunday, June 14th. I'm going to hand it off to some of our community partners.
1: We are seniors from the Chapel Hill Carrboro City Schools here to remind you that project graduation is June 13th from 11 p.m. to 4 a.m. at the UNC Chapel Hill Student Union.
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This is The Morning Grind. I'm Maisie Moylan, your host for today. Up next, we're going to get local. 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

0: 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June is also Pride Month, and the town of Chapel Hill is hosting its annual Pride Promenade Saturday, June 6th. I'll be emceeing this one, so looking forward to seeing y'all out there. Head to Peace and Justice Plaza on East Franklin Street for a rally at noon, followed by a march down Franklin Street to the 140 West Plaza for live music, performances, family activities, arts vendors, and more, taking place from 1 to 3. Get details online at chapelhillarts.org. And if you want more information about upcoming events and happenings in our community, you can get a full list on the local events calendar page on chapelboro.com.
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Now for your local news, I'm Aaron Keck. The Chapel Hill Carver School Board made its decision last night, and it will be Glenwood Elementary that will have to close after the upcoming school year. The district is having to close one elementary school due to declining enrollment, resulting in reduced state funding, and board members unanimously chose Glenwood over Sewell and Ephesus.

0: though the district will preserve Glenwood's World Language and Mandarin Dual Language programs, moving them to another school to be determined at a later date. 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
1: School board member Barbara Fetters, who made the motion to close Glenwood Elementary, started her comments by saying she sees this hard decision as the result of, quote, a systemic underfunding of education at every level of government. Fetters said, however, that the decision to close Glenwood is because of the simpler logistics of moving its program-based student body.
2: I do want to say to the families and staff of Glenwood, I understand that you, as much as any school defined by a neighborhood boundary, are a community. And my motion today is motivated heavily by the fact that I trust our district leadership's repeated commitment to maintain a dual language and world language Mandarin track, regardless of physical infrastructure that will have the capacity

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0: I'm Maisie Moylan on The Morning Grind. 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That was Old Man by Neil Young, which he recorded and wrote when he was 25, if you can imagine that. Up next, I'm going to hand it off to our community partners so we can hear a couple words from them. But after that, more music, so stay tuned.
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I'm Maisie Moylan. I've been filling in for your usual host, Andrew Stuckey. Our time together is unfortunately coming to an end. But don't go anywhere. Jordan Bile with a record shop is coming up next, keeping up the good music. For my final song, I want you to close your eyes, unless you're driving. I want you to close your eyes and imagine me leaving the studio. Leaving the studio, standing in the sun, maybe even laying in some grass.

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2: I'm Chapel Hill Town Manager Ted Voorhees. This is Our Town, Stories of Chapel Hill, where you get to hear from the people at the heart of your local government. I want you to meet Keisha Hargraves and Emily Powell from Chapel Hill Transit. They're two of many transit teammates who remind us that our Carolina Blue buses do much more than move people.
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4: 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And it's like, how do we continue to be progressive? How do we continue to do more for this community? And one of the ways we're doing that is with our Bus Rapid Transit project. Bus Rapid Transit will transform how people get through our busiest corridor, the MLK's South Columbia Corridor, from Eubanks Park and Ride to Southern Village. It carries our legacy of being a really progressive service in town, launching in 2030.
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5: 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Happy Friday. You've made it to the weekend to celebrate. I've got some great music coming up for us in The Record Shop, and we're going to go ahead and get it started in the first hour of the show. 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

That was Bad Luck, Bad Habit by local artist Alicia Lang on The Record Shop. I'm Jordan Bile. 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This is Marshall Crenshaw with Someday, Someway.

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That was Penny in the Lake by Rat Boys on the Record Shop. I'm Jordan Bile. Next up on the Record Shop, we're going to revisit our New Music Monday track of the week. The artist is Susanna Joffe, an indie rock and indie pop artist originally from Austin, Texas, now based in New York. Since 2022, she's released roughly a dozen singles, one EP, Your Mother's Name, and two full-length albums, including Texas Baby, which came out last month. 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So without further ado, let's get into our New Music Monday track of the week. Revisiting it here on the Record Shop, this is Susanna Joffe with You Ruin Paris.

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2: 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Chapel Hill Carrboro City Schools will be closing an elementary school in about a year's time. As the district tries to navigate challenging finances and tries to address too many empty seats in its elementary spaces, the Board of Education selected Glenwood Elementary, a magnet school with Mandarin language programs, to close and be dispersed to other campuses. Head to our news section to read more about the board's decision, like the context around how elected officials chose Glenwood and what each member of the board said during Thursday's meeting. The vote ends months of emotional toil for the district leaders and school communities alike, with many families and students advocating for their school to be saved. Some Glenwood families submitted a column to our Viewpoints series on Chapelboro, and we're taking more submissions if you have your own thoughts on the school closure. 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

That was God's Lonely Man by Anna Calvey featuring Iggy Pop on The Record Shop. I'm Jordan Bile. That's about all I have time for in the first hour of the show, but I will be sticking with you with more great music after ABC News at the top of next hour. To close out the first hour of the show, I've got one more song. This is Therapy 2 by the Viagra Boys.

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1: 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I'll be

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5: ABC News, I'm Sherry Preston. A stronger than expected jobs report. 172,000 jobs added to the U.S. economy in May, almost double the number as had been expected. University of Michigan economics professor Justin Wolfers on how that could affect interest rates.
6: If you're at the Fed, what you got to do is look down the track. And down the track, what you're worried about is, what is the damage coming out of Iran? What is the ongoing damage of the trade war? We've got high inflation. That's another factor pushing interest rates up. And it turns out that we're still creating jobs. So that really takes the heat out of calls for the Fed to cut rates anytime soon.
5: The price of oil continuing to trade globally at about $95 a barrel, with no breakthrough in negotiations that could potentially end the war between the U.S. and Iran. The Senate approving a bill overnight that provides $70 billion in funding for ICE and Homeland Security, and now moves on to the House. Hollywood actors avoiding another strike. Labor union SAG-AFTRA overwhelmingly ratifying a four-year contract with studios. This is ABC News. The opening match of the World Cup is less than a week away, and with the U.S. at war with Iran and without a director of national intelligence, ABC's Dave Packer says some serious security concerns remain.
7: As the World Cup brings fans from around the globe to the U.S.,
8: the challenges are unprecedented.
7: ABC News contributor and former DHS official John Cohen calls the threat environment
8: highly volatile, complex, and the most dangerous I've seen in the 42 years that I've been involved in law enforcement and homeland security.
7: His concern?
8: The resources that have been available at the federal levels to prepare for this game have either been done away with or reassigned to focus on other areas, or were impacted by the shutdown.
7: Dave Packer, ABC News.
5: The Southern Baptists will gather for their annual meeting next week, and for the fourth year in a row, the 11,000 church representatives will debate whether to formally ban churches with women in any role resembling that of a pastor. I'm Sherry Preston, ABC News.
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5: 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I'm Jordan Bile. 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

That was Tame Impala with Lost In yesterday on The Record Shop. I'm Jordan Bile. 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

That was Smurs with Roll the Dice on the Record Shop. I'm Jordan Bile. The Super Regionals start today for Carolina baseball. The Heels face off against USC in a best-of-three series with a trip to Omaha on the line. The series starts today at 3, so we'll have Dave Nathan's call for you right after Indy with Andy today. Let's get back into the music on the Record Shop. 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
1: 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Chapel Hill Carborough City Schools will be closing an elementary school in about a year's time. As the district tries to navigate challenging finances and tries to address too many empty seats in its elementary spaces, the Board of Education selected Glenwood Elementary, a magnet school with Mandarin language programs, to close and be dispersed to other campuses. Head to our news section to read more about the board's decision, like the context around how elected officials chose Glenwood, and what each member of the board said during Thursday's meeting. The vote ends months of emotional toil for the district leaders and school communities alike, with many families and students advocating for their school to be saved. Some Glenwood families submitted a column to our Viewpoints series on Chapelboro, and we're taking more submissions if you have your own thoughts on the school closure. 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
1: Time now for your local news. I'm Aaron Keck. The Chapel Hill Carrboro School Board made its decision last night, and it will be Glenwood Elementary that will have to close after the upcoming school year. The district is having to close one elementary school due to declining enrollment, resulting in reduced state funding, and board members unanimously chose Glenwood over Sewell and Ephesus, though the district will preserve Glenwood's World Language and Mandarin Dual Language programs, moving them to another school to be determined at a later date. 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
2: School board member Barbara Fetters, who made the motion to close Glenwood Elementary, started her comments by saying she sees this hard decision as the result of, quote, a systemic underfunding of education at every level of government. Fetters said, however, that the decision to close Glenwood is because of the simpler logistics of moving its program-based student body.
3: I do want to say to the families and staff of Glenwood, I understand that you, as much as any school defined by a neighborhood boundary, are a community. And my motion today is motivated heavily by the fact that I trust our district leadership's repeated commitment to maintain a dual language and world language Mandarin track, regardless of physical infrastructure, that will have the capacity to replicate the successes achieved in your school to date.
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0: at chapelburger.com. Go there to read the full story. Elsewhere in local government, Orange County commissioners gave tentative approval last night on a budget plan that includes a 4.22-cent property tax increase, slightly above the 3.75-cent increase initially recommended by County Manager Travis Mirren to cover a 4.5% increase in per-pupil spending for Orange County's two school districts. Another big issue involved the Chapel Hill Public Library. Commissioners did not restore funding for that, but did extend the drawdown of funding to 3 years instead of two. With your hometown news, I'm Aaron Keck.
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I'm Jordan Bile. 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
3: I'm Chapel Hill Town Manager Ted Voorhees. This is Our Town, Stories of Chapel Hill, where you get to hear from the people at the heart of your local government. I want you to meet Keisha Hargraves and Emily Powell from Chapel Hill Transit. They're two of many transit teammates who remind us that our Carolina Blue buses do much more than move people.
4: It's fun to see how public transit is part of a bigger picture for sustainability. It's not just about like a battery electric bus, which of course we have in our fleet and all of our shuttle cars are electric vehicles, but it's about the system and the overall effect of public transit. It's healthier for all of us if there's, you know, theoretically 60 fewer cars on the road. You put 60 people on a single vehicle instead of 60 people in a car.
5: Yeah, you do feel like it's bigger than buses.
4: And encouraging people to use a more active transportation. 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They're doing some combination to get there. You know, so it's an active lifestyle choice as well. So it's good for the individual. So what you might see, especially if you're not a transit user, is a bus on the road. But what we're doing is so much more.
3: Keisha and Emily show that in our town, we are learning, serving, and working together to build a community where everyone thrives. 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
1: 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June is also Pride Month, and the town of Chapel Hill is hosting its annual Pride Promenade Saturday, June 6th. I'll be emceeing this one, so looking forward to seeing y'all out there. Head to Peace and Justice Plaza on East Franklin Street for a rally at noon, followed by a march down Franklin Street to the 140 West Plaza for live music, performances, family activities, arts vendors, and more, taking place from 1 to 3. 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And if you want more information about upcoming events and happenings in our community, you can get a full list on the local events calendar page on chapelboro.com.
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4: 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I'm Jordan Bile. 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Thank you for spending your Friday afternoon with me. 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

That was the heavy with Go Down River on the Record Shop. I'm Jordan Bile. 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

0: Hi, this is Jameel with the Mediterranean Deli in Chapel Hill. We're very, very excited. We are back in business. 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

That was Angels and the Others by Faye Lacy on The Record Shop. I'm Jordan Bile. The CHCCS Board of Education voted last night to close Glenwood Elementary School, but they will be protecting their magnet programs. 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
1: 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Chapel Hill Carrboro City Schools will be closing an elementary school in about a year's time. As the district tries to navigate challenging finances and tries to address too many empty seats in its elementary spaces, the Board of Education selected Glenwood Elementary, a magnet school with Mandarin language programs, to close and be dispersed to other campuses. Head to our news section to read more about the board's decision, like the context around how elected officials chose Glenwood, and what each member of the board said during Thursday's meeting. The vote ends months of emotional toil for the district leaders and school communities alike, with many families and students advocating for their school to be saved. Some Glenwood families submitted a column to our Viewpoints series on Chapelboro, and we're taking more submissions if you have your own thoughts on the school closure. 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
1: Coming up for your local news, I'm Aaron Keck. The Chapel Hill Carrboro School Board made its decision last night, and it will be Glenwood Elementary that will have to close after the upcoming school year. The district is having to close one elementary school due to declining enrollment, resulting in reduced state funding, and board members unanimously chose Glenwood over Sewell and Ephesus, though the district will preserve Glenwood's World Language and Mandarin Dual Language programs, moving them to another school to be determined at a later date. 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
2: School board member Barbara Fetters, who made the motion to close Glenwood Elementary, started her comments by saying she sees this hard decision as the result of, quote, a systemic underfunding of education at every level of government. Fetters said, however, that the decision to close Glenwood is because of the simpler logistics of moving its program-based student body.
3: I do want to say to the families and staff of Glenwood, I understand that you, as much as any school defined by a neighborhood boundary, are a community. And my motion today is motivated heavily by the fact that I trust our district leadership's repeated commitment to maintain a dual language and world language Mandarin track, regardless of physical infrastructure, that will have the capacity to replicate the successes achieved in your school to date.
2: For 97.9 The Hill, I'm Brighton McConnell.
1: Much more on that decision on our website, chapelboro.com. Go there to read the full story. Elsewhere in local government, Orange County commissioners gave tentative approval last night on a budget plan that includes a 4.22-cent property tax increase, slightly above the 3.75-cent increase initially recommended by County Manager Travis Mirren to cover a 4.5% increase in per-pupil spending for Orange County's two school districts. Another big issue involved the Chapel Hill Public Library. Commissioners did not restore funding for that, but did extend the drawdown of funding to 3 years instead of two. With your hometown news, I'm Aaron Keck.
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That was Lump by the Presidents of the United States on the Record Shop. I'm Jordan Pyle. 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It's called Together We Are America, featuring a crafts market from 10 to 5, live performances from 1 to 9, and exhibits, reenactments, and hands-on activities all day at River Park, the Okeniichi Replica Village, and all over downtown. Get more info online at artsorange.org. I've got some more music for us now on the Record Shop. This is Francis of Delirium with It's a Beautiful Life.

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with Andy today. Thank you for spending your Friday afternoon with me. I have time for one more song for us before I leave the record shop for today. And it is pretty appropriately titled for the final song of the show. This is Up and Go by The Starting Line.

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1: 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June is also Pride Month, and the town of Chapel Hill is hosting its annual Pride Promenade Saturday, June 6th. I'll be emceeing this one, so looking forward to seeing y'all out there. Head to Peace and Justice Plaza on East Franklin Street for a rally at noon, followed by a march down Franklin Street to the 140 West Plaza for live music, performances, family activities, arts vendors, and more, taking place from 1 to 3. Get details online at chapelhillarts.org. And if you want more information about upcoming events and happenings in our community, you can get a full list on the local events calendar page on chapelboro.com.
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2: ABC News, I'm Mike Dubusky. This morning's latest jobs report shows employment grew more than analysts had been expecting.
3: The U.S. economy added 172,000 jobs in May, almost double what most analysts had been predicting. That lowers the risk of a recession. However, wage gains were modest at best. Young people are finding it tough to break into the job market because so many companies, while they aren't firing people, aren't really hiring them either. And employees haven't been leaving jobs they don't like either. The number of people who quit in April dropped to the lowest level since August of 2020, when COVID was running rampant. Sherry Preston, ABC News.
2: There was a hearing today on the Trump administration's efforts to build a ballroom at the White House, with lawyers for the president appealing a judge's decision, which had required the project to get congressional approval. And in Virginia, a life sentence for Brendan Banfield, the man convicted earlier this year of murdering his wife, Christine, and a man named Joseph Ryan. This is ABC News. Colorado Attorney General Phil Weiser is vowing to appeal a decision today which reversed the convictions of two paramedics in the death of Elijah McClain. They had been found guilty of criminally negligent homicide in 2023. We're learning some new details about the death of actor James Handy. ABC's Trevor Ault has the details.
4: Police are investigating the murder of veteran character actor James Handy, 81-year-old, last appeared in Top Gun Maverick alongside Tom Cruise. Authorities say he was stabbed to death Wednesday by his girlfriend's son, 44-year-old Michael Gledhill. They claim the suspect called 911 around 9:30 Wednesday morning saying, quote, "I am the son of man. I just killed the man of sin."
2: And the British actor Anthony Stewart Head has died. He was part of the main cast of Buffy the Vampire Slayer starting in the 1990s and also appeared in The Iron Lady and Ted Lasso. Head was 72. I'm Mike Dubusky, ABC News.
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13: Hey, happy Friday afternoon. Andrew Stuckey here, playing the role of Andy for Indie with Andy. Good to be here, as I was not on the morning grind this morning. Special shout out to Maisie Moylan for very, very competently carrying the mail on that show. And then we got Diamond Heels baseball coming up at 3, super regional action against USC. So I've got an hour of fun music to play, and then we'll turn it over to Dave Nathan for baseball. I'm going to start on this Friday the way we usually do, by looking back at our New Music Monday song presented by A Better Image Printing, located on Garrett Road in Durham. Our selection this week came from Susanna Joffe. It's called You Ruined Paris.

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2: 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This is Our Town, Stories of Chapel Hill, where you get to hear from the people at the heart of your local government. I want you to meet Keisha Hargraves and Emily Powell from Chapel Hill Transit. They're two of many transit teammates who remind us that our Carolina Blue buses do much more than move people.
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9: Andy here with you, feeling the early 2000s vibe, and I'm going to keep riding that for a little bit. Here's Star Sailor doing Good Souls.

Air doing Sexy Boy. Before that, we had Star Sailor with Good Souls. And we are going to step out of the early 2000s now and get a little bit more contemporary. I played this new Kurt Vile song earlier in the week, and I keep thinking about it, so I want to listen to it again. This is Zoom 97 here on Indie Banana.

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1: 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Had my Jimmy hats. 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
6: Come on up to the porch and join the chat. I'm Randy Voller, former mayor, real estate developer, musician, and Chatham

action at Bosch-Ammer Stadium. Diamond Heels looking to take 2 out of 3 against USC and then advance to Omaha for the College World Series. I do have time for one more song, and for whatever reason, I'm feeling some late period Tom Petty, so we're going to go with You Don't Know How It Feels. Enjoy the rest of your weekend and go Heels.

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2: 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He throws to first base and carries.

0: Bradley comes charging out of the dugout. Game over. Carolina wins. Send it to the Supers.
1: The Tar Heel Sports Network's live coverage of Carolina baseball in the Chapel Hill Super Regional is brought to you by Wells Fargo, official retail bank sponsor of Carolina Athletics. And by Allen Tate Realtors. Howard Hanna Allen Tate is a proud partner of Carolina Athletics and the number one real estate company in the Carolinas. First pitch is just moments away. Now let's go live to the broadcast booth and the voice of the Diamond Heels, Dave Nathan.
0: Well, several years ago, Clemson football coach Dabo Swinney in a row with South Carolina once famously said, Carolina is in Chapel Hill and USC is in Southern California. Here we are today in the Super Regionals, and Southern California is in Chapel Hill to take on the Diamond Heels for a spot in the College World Series. Now that we've settled that, thanks again for making this a big priority of your day. It is a huge priority around these parts as we welcome Matt Krause, my analyst, into today's game. Listen, Matt, we've got two of the hottest teams in college baseball fighting to get to a spot on the map where everybody wants to be this time of the year.
2: Dave, you know the Spider-Man pointing meme that makes the rounds on the internet? For those that don't know, you could just use the phrase mirror image, and that is the way to describe Carolina and USC. They are two teams built on pitching and defense. They are both in the top seven nationally in team ERA, top 20 in fielding percentage, and an offense that maybe has been slept on at times throughout the year. Both teams are red hot in that department as well.
0: The win-loss column tells the entire story. USC 47-16, finished Big Ten play 20-10, and RPI inside the top 10 at number 8, and the strength of schedule right at number 30. This Diamond Heels bunch off to one of the best starts through 60 games in Carolina baseball history. 48 wins, 11 losses, that one lonely tie against ECU back near the top of the schedule. The Tar Heels ran through the ACC, winning 22 out of 30. RPI currently sits at number 4, strength of schedule number 15. If there is a big dividing line between these two programs, it's what they've done against top-tier competition. USC, while hot, and that is accurate, just 3-11 versus quad one teams. Carolina's won 13 out of 20 against the best college baseball has to offer.
2: Well, Dave, you know, these conference schedules now in these bloated mega conferences, the ACC and the Big Ten, both at 18 full-time members, 16 play baseball in the ACC, the conference strength of schedule is now a thing in 2026, and USC had to go on the road and see all three eventual Big Ten hosts in UCLA, Oregon, and Nebraska. In those nine games, they went 1-8. A lot of them were close games, a few in extra innings that didn't go the Trojans' way, but ultimately that is the separating factor that prevented USC from being able to host in the NCAA tournament versus having to go on the road for their regional last week in College Station.
0: If you're unfamiliar with the format, this is a simple best out of three series. The winner goes to Omaha and the College World Series at the end of this weekend. There will be just eight teams left from the field of 64 with a spot in Omaha at the College World Series. And these two programs, they know Nebraska like the backs of their own hand, Matt. USC was the it school in college baseball through a good portion of the 60s, the 70s, and the 80s. This is a program that's been to Omaha 21 times. It's won 12 titles. Carolina, of course, has been there 12 times as well. The high water marks in baseball history for these two programs haven't really intersected until this weekend.
2: Yeah, USC's run of dominance in Omaha came to a close in the early 2000s, right around the turn of the century. And as we know, 2006 is kind of used as the dividing line between the past and the modern era of Carolina baseball when the Tar Heels kicked off this run of making now eight trips to Omaha in the span since. Either Carolina will make a ninth trip back in that time.

0: Ryan Lynch this afternoon, 6'3", 235-pound sophomore righty out of Moorestown, New Jersey. Lynch has amassed a record of 5-4. The ERA just slightly above 4. He's 6th in the ACC with 84 innings pitched. Opponents hit 272 off of Lynch. USC as a team hits 282. That's 8th in the Big Ten and right around 115th nationally. They'll lead off with Avery Covarrubias. Then it's the first baseman, Adrian Lopez, followed by the DH, Augie Lopez. Kevin Takiaguchi cleans up and plays third base. The catcher is Isaac Cadena. Jack Basir plays right and hits 6th. The bottom third of the order consists of the left fielder, Andrew Lamb, the shortstop, Dean Carpentier, and the center fielder, Walter Urban. Similar to Carolina, it's a balanced bunch, and they can get it done in a variety of ways.
1: Yeah, USC, not exactly a power-hitting team. They're 4th in the Big Ten, 88 homers this year, but over 50 of those home runs have come in their last 30 games. The Trojans have seen the power numbers tick up, and some of the scores that they put up in College Station. Backs against the wall, they beat Lamar 19-6, Texas State 15-4, and then the two games against Texas A&M, needing to win two, they outscored the Aggies by a combined total, Dave, of 21-4.
0: Carolina raced through the regionals here last week, shutting out VCU 8-0, coming back to defeat East Carolina 7-5, and then finishing off the Pirates 9-3 to advance into the Supers. It's a very different journey for these two programs. Carolina didn't really face any sort of a threat last week, while USC has been playing for its tournament lives every game since it lost that first one.
1: That was a 5-4 loss to Texas State, in which closer Adam Troy, great name for a Trojan, gave up a walk-off home run. Troy gave up walk-off homers in both the Big Ten semifinal and that first NCAA regional game, but he did get back on the mound and close out the clinching game against Texas A&M.
0: So Carolina decked out in the home whites with Carolina blue sleeves, white ball caps with the Carolina blue interlocking NC on the front, USC in the traveling grays. As it's a righty-righty matchup between Covarrubias at the plate, Lynch on the mound, and our first pitch, it sails outside for a ball. 1-0 the count. We are promptly underway at the dot of 3:07. That's your official Reed's Jewelers first pitch time. Reed's Jewelers, trusted with life's moments. Here's the second pitch from Lynch. That's right down Franklin Street, and in for a strike. He's gone for the fastball a couple of times. One ball and one strike, the count to Covarrubias. A junior batting 282, three homers, 30 RBIs. The 1-1. Elevated a fastball, and Covarrubias couldn't touch it. Swing and a miss. A ball and two strikes to the USC leadoff man. When the top of the first, no score. Sunny skies, temperatures touching 90, with the wind blowing out towards left as time called. Covarrubias has a wardrobe malfunction as he adjusts the guard on his left shin. Home plate umpire Angel Campos says we're ready to play, and here comes Lynch's 1-2 to the USC second baseman. High 97-mile-per-hour fastball, 2-2. Lynch, he hurled a fastball last week that touched 99 on the radar gun.
1: It's been a quartet of fastballs to start his outing here today.
0: The 2-2 as Carolina plays Covarrubias straight up around the infield. Regular depth in the outfield. The pitch, lob foul. Still two balls and two strikes as far as the infield goes. Colin Hynek gets the start behind the dish. Eric Paulson over first base playing well off the line on the dirt. A step back on the outfield grass in shallow right center. It's Gavin Gallagher at second. The shortstop, Jake Schaffner. Cooper Nicholson at the hot corner. The outfield after the 2-2. Grounded right side. Paulson dives towards the line. Underhands to Lynch covering first. Got him by a step. Covarrubias the first out of the ball game. Paulson laid out on his stomach to keep the ball on the infield. Lynch fired off the mound to cover first. And that is an efficient ground ball out as Lopez next up for USC. Bases clear in the top of the first. The Tar Heels go with Rom Kellis the fifth in left field. Owen Hull in center and Tyler Howe out in the sunlight of right.
1: Defense will be important throughout this week. Both of these teams are elite fielding teams. Both pitch it very well. You think that the margins will be pretty small. Important for Carolina to make plays like that one.
0: Adrian Lopez, another righty, takes a first pitch fastball from Lynch. On the outer half, called a strike, and it's nothing in one of the junior batting 304. He's homered 13 times. That's second most on the roster. He's driven in 47. Here's the second offering.

0: Swing and a miss. Couldn't connect with the 97 mile per hour cheddar. And it's 0-2 to Lopez with the bases clear and one down in the top of the first. Nothing between Carolina and Southern Cal. Lynch, a deep sigh. Into his motion. The pitch. Just high and away. Lynch took a couple of steps off the mound towards the first baseline as if he thought he had him looking. It's a ball. 1-2 the count to Lopez. The first of two Lopez's to hit. Augie Lopez hits behind him. Lynch nods in approval as he gets the sign. The 1-2. Struck him out. There's the first slider of the afternoon. And that pitch, it'll play. Two down. Lynch rings up his first. It's his 76th strikeout in 2026.
1: All fastballs from Lynch. And then jumps ahead in the count. Busts out the slider for the first time. Good to see him have a feel for that pitch early on. Lynch's last couple of starts in the end of the regular season and into the ACC tournament left a little bit to be desired, but an awesome outing last week against VCU, hoping to carry that momentum here into the Super.
0: Augie Lopez, the first lefty at the plate for SC. Stands in, takes a fastball outside. At least on the outside corner, delayed strike call, and it's 0-1. Lopez, the DH, bats 279 in the sophomore campaign. 19 big homers, 57 RBIs. The 0-1, fastball runs inside. One ball and one strike as we've got no score in the first. Covarrubias grounded to first for the first out of the game. Lopez just struck out swinging. Carolina tries to get off the field here. 1-2-3. The 1-1. Another strike down the middle at the knees, taken by Lopez. 1-2. And Lynch, at least for the moment, feels like he's got this Trojan right where he wants him. Schaffner just left of the bag at the shortstop position as Lynch kicks and fires. Foul ball ricocheted up into the net left side. Still one ball and two strikes, the count to Lopez. Takeuchi, the cleanup hitter, on deck would be next if Lopez can reach. The lefty digs back in. Left foot on the back line of the batter's box. The 1-2 from Lynch. Struck him out. Fastball. Arm side run. Tailing away from the hitter. Swing and a miss. Inning over.
1: Heck of a start from Ryan Lynch. Had Lopez reaching for that one on the outside edge. Back-to-back Ks from Lynch. And the Tar Heels do their job in the field. Now they'll take their cuts against Mason Edwards.
0: No runs, no hits, no errors, nobody left on base. USC to the field, Carolina to the plate in a scoreless game. We head to the bottom of one after this. 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
0: USC nothing, Carolina coming to the plate in the bottom half of the first from Bossemer Stadium in Chapel Hill. It's the Super Regionals, Tar Heels and Trojans vying for a spot in Omaha. Jake Schaffner, Gavin Gallagher, Owen Hall lead the top third of Coach Forbes' Friday lineup, followed by the DH Macon Winslow, the first baseman Eric Paulson, then the third baseman Cooper Nicholson. Bottom third, right fielder Tyler Howell. Catcher Colin Hynek and the left fielder Rom Kellis the fifth. That is today's starting lineup presented by Coors Light. 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Celebrate responsibly. Mason Edwards has done a lot of celebrating this year for USC on the bump. He's the Big Ten Pitcher of the Year. 6'2", 190, junior lefty out of Los Angeles. He's unbeaten this year, Matt. 8-0 with the best ERA in the Big Ten at 1.85, that second best nationally. And he leads the Big Ten in opponent's batting average, a paltry 153.
1: And leads the nation in strikeouts with 164. Projected first-round pick. USC has not lost a game started by Edwards since April the 17th. That being said, he did surrender four runs to Lamar last week.
0: Here's Shafter from the left side to lead off. It's an all-lefty affair. Edwards deals inside. It's off the glove of the catcher, Kadena, and drop. Ball one, the count to Schaffner, 1-0. Jake, a 362 hitter, leads Carolina in runs, hits, triples, and steals. He's lobbed six homers and driven in 44. The 1-0. 93-mile-per-hour fastball inside, 2-0. And for all the things that Edwards does, 93 on the radar gun, Matt, it's about what that fastball tops out at.
1: Yeah, it's 91 and 93 for the most part. It can get up to 95, but he features a couple of plus breaking balls, a true curve, and a slurve.
0: The 2-0. Schaffner turned early on the fastball. Grounds it foul up against the bricks right side. 2-1 to the Tar Heel shortstop. What a story for Jake. Grows up in Janesville, Wisconsin, big-time hockey and football standout, gets a baseball scholarship to North Dakota State, plays there for a couple of seasons. He visits Carolina the day after the Supers last year and chooses the Tar Heels over Arkansas and Coastal Carolina. The 2-1. That's downstairs, three balls and a strike. Schaffner out in front of Edwards with no score in the bottom of the first. Carolina at the plate for the first time in the Supers against USC. The 3-1 from the L.A. sophomore. And that's ball four. Lost him on five pitches there. Krause and Schaffner, the first base runner for either team, takes a walk. That's just the 44th on the year up against those 164 strikeouts. Schaffner's got a nose to get on base. The question right now for Carolina is, can they get him over and can they get him around?
1: Yeah, Edwards is top 100 in the country in strikeout-to-walk ratio, mostly because the strikeout number is so high. He does have a higher walk number than some aces around the country. Now, USC's starting pitcher tomorrow, Grant Gavell, he's the guy that doesn't walk anyone.
0: Here's Gavin Gallagher. Righty stands and takes a fastball for a strike, and it's 0-1 to the Apex Junior. 283 average, 12 home runs, 53 RBIs. As Schaffner leads off of first base, Lopez holds the runner. The 0-1 ducks inside. There's the breaking ball. One ball and one strike. The count to Gallagher, who takes a long look down that third baseline at Coach Forbes, left of the coach's box. Coach Jackson in the top right-hand corner of the first base coach's box. Edwards from out of the stretch. The 1-1. Fastball drops low. 2-1 to Gallagher. Lynch in that top half of the first was in a position of strength against Covarrubias and both Lopez's. Edwards has fallen behind both Tar Heels so far. We're still early in the first. Nothing. The 2-1. Off speed, and that tickles the inner half of the plate. Two balls and two strikes to Carolina's second baseman.
1: Edwards has been nibbling a little bit with the fastball. Has not gotten the calls from Angel Campos, but now an even count, 2-2 against Gallagher.
0: Schaffner leads off of first. The pitch on the way. Gallagher tattoos that, but foul left side over the top of Carolina's bullpen and out of play. And as I watch the trajectory of that ball, you can't help but notice a sea of Carolina blue as far as the eye can see. Down the left field line and then scanning things off to the right. Big, big showing of Carolina baseball fans here in the first week of June. The 2-2. Fastball. Gallagher straightens that out. And he serves a single into left field. At one hop slam, Schaffner goes first to second. Gavin Gallagher's got the game's first base hit. The Tar Heels have two on and look to open up the scoring in the bottom half of the first, with a first-team all-ACC-er next up at the plate the incredible Owen Hall.
1: Left fielder Lamb was playing extremely deep on that ball. And perhaps if he had been playing at normal depth, he would have been able to go into a dive potentially. Obviously, very risky to go into a dive in that situation with the speed of Schaffner. But Lamb opts to play it on a hop. Dario's two on, nobody out. Prime opportunity to strike first.
0: Hall brings a 372 average to the yard this afternoon. Seven homers, and he's top of the table with 79 RBIs. Edwards' first pitch drifts outside, again in a battle of lefties. One ball and no strikes to the George Mason transfer. The final portal addition last year for the Tar Heels, who brought in seven transfers. Hall was the last of the bunch, and he may turn out to be the best of the bunch. The 1-0. Off speed and again wide. 2-0. Coach Forbes has gone on the record, Matt, and saying that

0: Mike, that's to say something for a guy that may have the best batting average of any Tar Heel since 2009. The 1-1. Swinging a foul ball left side, 1-2 to the Tar Heel center fielder.
1: You look at Owen Hull's frame. He's a big guy standing 6'4", and it's one of those frames that is projectable, as the scouts like to say. He can fill it out, get stronger as he goes along. He has such a high RBI total at 79 and only 7 home runs.
0: The 1-2 drops low, well played by Kadena. Both Tar Heels stay put. Gallagher, who singled, is at first. Schaffner, who took a leadoff walk, is at second. They stay put. The count to Hull moves to 2-2. There's no score in the bottom of the first, but no doubt Carolina threatening with nobody out. And a pronounced infield shift playing the right side with three infielders between first and second base. Edwards 2-2 to Hull. Barely missed outside. There's that slurve. The count is full to Hull. A walk here would load the bases. Winslow is on deck as the Big Ten's best pitcher labors through a hot, warm, muggy day in Chapel Hill in the bottom of the first. After look to second, the pitch outside, ball four. He missed again with the off-speed stuff. And Carolina's got Schaffner at third, Gallagher at second, Hull at first, and a gift-wrapped opportunity to take an early lead on Southern Cal.
1: The entire Trojan infield, as well as the catcher, Kadena, are going to go out to the mound to talk to Edwards here. Edwards said yesterday in the pre-Super Regional press conference that the heat in College Station, Texas, impacted him last week. That wasn't until the fifth inning where he started running into trouble, and blamed it more so than anything on the fact that USC was so potent offensively in that game, and so they had some extremely long offensive half innings that led to Edwards sitting in the hot dugout for a very long time, and that threw him off a little bit as that outing went along. But this first inning trouble is uncharacteristic for Mason Edwards.
0: The heat certainly not helping. If you're concerned about the travel, Southern Cal left College Station, came straight to Chapel Hill, so there was no back and forth to the West Coast, to the East Coast. They left Texas, and here they are in the Tar Heel State. Here's Macon Winslow at the plate from the right side. Edwards' first pitch down the middle at the knees for a called strike, and it's 0-1 to the Heels DH. Macon Winslow, a 301 average, 10 homers, 55 RBIs. Carolina's got the bases loaded, nobody out in the first with no score. Trojans play him straight up. The 0-1. Fastball inside. It's a 1-1 count to the Duke transfer. Wind continues to loft the flags in center towards left. The 1-1. Winslow made contact, but it's just a foul ball over the USC dugout. A ball and two strikes, as there is not a cloud in the sky. All blue upstairs. The lights are on. The seats are packed for Carolina's 13th appearance in the Supers. Edwards 1-2 to Winslow. Checked his swing. And while the ball popped out of Kadena's glove, it is strike three. And there's one down, but still work to be done for Edwards, who's got Eric Paulson next up at the plate. Carolina's got the bases loaded. One out in the first, nothing-nothing our score. And if Edwards can get out of this while keeping it nothing-nothing, he might as well be Houdini.
1: Well, Tar Heels loaded the bases but didn't score in the first inning of game two of the regional against ECU. Wound up winning it, coming back from the 3-0 deficit, but made that game a little more tense than fans would have hoped for.
0: Paulson from the left side takes a swing and a miss at a mid-90s fastball. Nothing and one to another Tar Heel transfer. He came from Stony Brook, where he didn't play in his own conference tournament his first 2 years. So this is a real big taste of postseason baseball for the guy they call Big Paulie. The 0-1. That's taken at the knees for a strike, and it's nothing and two. Paulson has got a 297 average, like Winslow, who hit in front of him, 10 homers and 52 runs batted in. Can Carolina get one of these three guys on base across? Nothing, nothing, one down in the first. The 0-2 from Edwards steers outside. 1-2 to carry.

Carolina's first baseman. Coach Forbes just approached third base where Schaffner resides. He took the leadoff walk. Gallagher singled to left. He's over at second. Hull took a walk. He's at first. Winslow just struck out, the only out of the inning. The 1-2 to Paulson. Off speed and just high. Evens the count 2-2. Angel Campos has some of these delayed strike calls, so you have to just wait an extra beat to make sure of it. Mike Morris down the line at first. The second base umpire, Brian DeBrower, left of the line at third. It's Chris Gonzalez. The 2-2. Paulson swinging a miss at a fastball up near his eyes. And the strike.

0: next up at the plate. Carolina's got the bases loaded. Again, this situation played out in the last two games for Carolina, leaving the bases loaded in the first. A run here, Matt, would certainly behoove the home team.
1: Certainly make things easier for Ryan Lynch as he heads back out there onto the mound, but Edwards starting to find a little bit of a groove here.
0: First pitch to Nicholson, off speed but in the zone, hip high strike, and it's 0-1.
1: Dave, it's been interesting. Edwards, since the little mound conference, which there was no coach present, it was just the teammates, he started to pitch Carolina backwards, going first pitch change-ups and then trying to finish hitters off with fastballs.
0: 0-1 to Nicholson, low and inside. One ball and one strike to a kid that was playing junior college baseball last year at Iowa Central. Never hit worse than 324 in his two seasons in the Great Midwest. This year for Carolina, he hits 269 with a team-best 16 homers and 48 ribbies. The 1-1. Check the swing. It's a strike. There's the slider, the slurve. Call it what you want. It's 1-2 to Nicholson. Carolina's had the bases loaded this entire inning, it feels like, but the last two guys have gone down on strikes. Nicholson aims to put the ball in play. The 1-2, off speed, couldn't touch it, and the inning is over. Wow, what a shot in the arm for SC. Getting off the field, and Carolina leaving the bases loaded.
1: That's what Mason Edwards does. Quite literally, nobody in the country better than him at racking up strikeouts. Got himself into a pickle, pretty much self-induced with a couple of walks. The one knock off the bat of Gallagher, but then three consecutive strikeouts to keep this game scoreless.
0: No runs, just the one hit, no errors. Three left on base. We've got no score after an inning of play. We go to the second. SC brings the 4-5 and 6 spots to the plate against Ryan Lynch when we come back. Again, nothing from Chapel Hill. It's Tar Heel Baseball from Learfield.
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0: 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We go to the second. Nothing. Southern Cal at the plate. Carolina in the field. Matt, the Tar Heels just left the bases loaded. Mason Edwards just struck out the side. That was potentially a big inning for Carolina. It was a big inning for Edwards on the bump. It's Takayuchi to lead things off. The righty takes a strike. And it's 0-1 to the Southern Cal third baseman. Next pitch from Lynch. Another strike, and Lynch appears to be in some sort of groove as he's got Takayuchi down in the count, nothing in two. The junior bats 309. Nine homers and a team best 59 runs batted in. The 0-2, slow bouncing ball to short. Shafter charges in left of the bag. It's second from the dirt. Quick transition from glove to hand. Throw to first in time. And Takayuchi retired 6-3 for the first out of the second inning.
1: And just like the first inning for Ryan Lynch, fastball, fastball, fastball. He has that command working early on.
0: Here's Isaac Cadena, the catcher. Left-handed hitter against the Tar Heels. Righty pitcher Ryan Lynch getting his 16th start and his 17th appearance. His last appearance, one of his best. Seven shutout innings against VCU in the regional where he allowed just two hits. The pitch to Cadena. That's knocked foul off to the left, and it's 0-1. Lynch, in that previous matchup, struck out five, took the win in an 8-0 final.

0: Tar Heels in the winner's bracket against East Carolina. The 0-1. Inside of the lefty. 1-1. The Tar Heels took consecutive games against the Pirates to breeze through the regionals for the first time since 2019. And for the third year in a row, here we are in the Supers. The 1-1. There's a hard hit ground ball to second. Gallagher to a knee on the outfield grass. Steps up and throws to first. Cadena retired for the second out. Nobody on base in the second. No score between Carolina and Southern Cal. Jack Basir next up to the plate. It's been three ground outs and two strikeouts so far for Lynch. And one would say, so far, so good.
1: Gallagher barely had to move on that hot shot ground ball off the bat of Cadena. Played it perfectly, flipped it on to first.
0: Basir hits from the right side. Takes a strike on the inside corner. Lynch goes to that sparkling 97-mile-per-hour fastball to put Basir, a 341 hitter, behind nothing and one. The 0-1. Just missed outside. Told you last inning. Home plate umpire Angel Campos has a delayed strike call. I think everybody just figured that was going to be a strike right up until it wasn't, so the count's 1-1. Lynch deals a slider, weak contact, and a floating foul ball off to the right. 1-2 the count to Basir, who among the everyday players has the best overall average at 341, 10 homers, 41 RBIs. Takayuchi, Cadena, both ground ball victims as Lynch goes back to the slider. Couple of hops over to Schaffner. Clean play, good throw, inning over. Basir retired, and Lynch gets his mates off the field. Easy as you like.
1: Slick fielding by the Tar Heels on those three ground balls means that Lynch has got that sinker working, inducing contact into the ground.
0: Carolina was accused of pitching off last week. Lynch is on today. We go to the bottom half of the second. The Tar Heels have the bottom third of the order due up. It's Al Hynek and Kellis to get a first glimpse of Mason Edwards in a scoreless game. It's Carolina and USC and the Supers from Chapel Hill from Lear Field.
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0: 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Boy, the Tar Heels have been rooted in North Carolina since the Clemson series about what feels to be 3 years ago. But at home for the Supers and at the plate in the second with no score, here's Tyler Howe against Edwards, whose first pitch marinates over the outside corner. Fastball makes it an 0-1 count to the Huntersville freshman. And what a year this kid has had. Average has been hovering around 250 for most of the season. Four homers, 30 batted in. The 0-1. Howe takes a swing, jolts a line drive into right center field. Diving attempt made by the center fielder, Urban. He lost his cap, dropped the ball, and Howe is into first with a single. We've become accustomed to seeing balls like that go to die in Honeycutt's glove or Kepley's glove or Hole's glove when one pops out as it did just there. You almost have to pinch yourself and ask, did that just happen?
1: Well, off the bat, it seemed like the ball was going to plop down with relative ease for a leadoff base hit, but then Urban was able to get over to it, go into a dive, and you thought, okay, well, he's got that one, but then it pops out. Carolina with a leadoff base runner for the second straight inning.
0: That puts Heinicke at the plate. Edwards' first pitch drops low, and it's a ball of no strikes to Carolina's catcher. Previously at Georgia State, this year at Tar Heel, batting 271, 8 homers, 53 RBIs. With Hal taking a scant lead over first, Edwards, who's back in the stretch, steals the 1-0, high and away from the righty, 2-0. And the thing that I really like about Heinicke, he was never a big average guy at Georgia

0: great equalizer of ACC play, brought it down some, but still super respectable. The 2-0. Down and in, missed with the slider, and it's 3-0. Heinick's got that unmistakably orange neon back.
1: I think the average last year for him at Georgia State was about 230 or so, so he's jumped it up 40 points, making the transition to the ACC.
0: The 3-0 from Edwards upstairs, and he's lost another one. That's the first walk of the inning. It moves Howe to second, Heinick to first. It's the third walk of the game. His season high of six walks came against Maryland. That's also his career high. But for the second consecutive inning, he's put himself and his team right behind the eight ball. Credit Edwards, good enough to strike out the side to get out of the first and leave the bases loaded for Carolina. But here we go again in the second. Two on, nobody out. Rom Kellis, the fifth, at the plate in a scoreless game.
1: It's 40 degrees warmer today than that Maryland game.
0: First pitch, Kellis. Swing and a miss against the fastball, 0-1.
1: Trojans had to go to College Park in March. It was rainy and 50 degrees per the box score.
0: The 0-1. Kellis showed bunt. Ball gets away from the catcher. Down to third base goes Howe as the ball. It just rolled behind the third baseline. It was moving at almost no speed. Cadena to the 360, and by the time that he found it, Howe made the wise decision to take off and take the base, so the Tar Heels have runners at first and third. The count to Kellis, 1-1. There's nobody out in the second. There's no score. And here's Coach Stankiewicz out of the dugout contesting something with Angel Campos.
1: I believe Coach Stankiewicz is arguing that Rom Kellis did not get out of the way. But in that circumstance, you know, catch the ball.
0: In fairness to Kellis, if the catcher didn't know where it was, how in the world is he supposed to know
1: right, where
0: it is?
1: Because the last thing you want to do if you're a batter is back up and trip over the catcher and get out of the way to where the ball is actually not.
0: Well, if you stay where you are, there's no chance of stepping on the ball. I know that from my golf game. Coach Stankiewicz has turned this program around, and he turns around and heads back into the dugout with the count 1-1 to Kellis. The pitch off speed, popped up, straight up the elevator shaft behind the plate. Cadena loses the mask and makes the catch in foul territory for the first out of the inning. Lineup turns over to Schaffner, who took an earlier walk. That was in the first. We're in the second. Nothing, nothing. Howe, who led off this inning with a single, is at third base after advancing on a wild pitch. Heinick, who took a walk, is over first. The wind is whipping those flags to left field. That's the opposite field for Schaffner, who's got strength to all fields. Cadena, the catcher, surveys some signs and signals around the diamond. And again, Adrian Lopez at first, Covarrubias the second baseman, Carpentier the shortstop, Takeuchi over at third. The outfield from left to right, Lamb, Urban, and Basir. First pitch to Schaffner. Again, it gets away from the catcher. This time it meanders behind the first baseline. A ball and no strikes. Is there that much break on these off-speed pitches that's confusing Cadena, or is it something else?
1: I believe it is break on the off-speed pitches. These balls that are getting away are the slurvy breaking ball in the low 80s, and there's a lot of movement on that pitch. Now, you would think these two have worked together all year.
0: Next pitch to Schaffner. A strike on the outside corner, framed at the knees. Credit Cadena for stealing that strike for his battery mate. Takeuchi at third, even with the bag on the dirt. Middle infield at double play depth. The first baseman, Lopez, holds the runner, Heinick. Heels at the corners, one down, no score in the second. The 1-1 pitch to Schaffner. Blasted right side into right field. That's an RBI single for Jake the Rake, who brings out the big stick, puts Carolina ahead 1-0. Heinick speeds around second, goes first to third. Tar Heels still at the corners, and Carolina up a run in the bottom of two.
1: Got a fastball, smacked it into right fields, and Tyler Howe can come down the line with ease. Heinick motors his way to third. Not only does Edwards fail to record an out, he's in the same situation, but behind 1-0 on the scoreboard.
0: That's Schaffner's 45th RBI this year, his 86th hit.

0: It gives Carolina the early lead, 1-0 in the second. Schaffner's been on base twice already. He's reached in 23 consecutive. This is Gallagher as Edwards' first motion over to first, keeping his eyes on the speedy Schaffner. Gallagher 1-for-1 with a single that came back in the first. That was hit towards left center. He's at the plate from the right side. Edwards in the stretch. There's a fastball. Again, that low part of the plate playing for the Big Ten pitcher of the year. Nothing and one to Gallagher. Twice the Chapel Hill Regional most outstanding player. Had to give up the trophy this year to Eric Paulson, who won it on merit. The 0-1. Off speed, Gallagher almost swung out of his shoes. Nothing and two.
1: Part of the problem there is that the most outstanding player is who earns the most votes for the all-regional team, and that's done by position. And unfortunately, Gallagher and Braden Burris of ECU split the votes at second base.
0: Schaffner leads off of first. Heinick at third. Heels up a run in the second. Toss over to first. Jake dives back in, and he's safe. The regional numbers look like this for Gallagher. 5-for-11, 6 runs scored, 4 RBIs, and a pair of doubles that both came in that first matchup with ECU. Paulson finished the regional 6-for-12. Another throwback over to first, and still Schaffner is safe. Pauly drove in 6, had 3 doubles, 1 in each game. You might call that consistency. 1-0, Carolina leads Southern Cal in the second. Edwards, I'm running out of fingers to count all these tosses over to first. Schaffner is living rent-free in this kid's mind. The count, nothing and two to Gallagher.
1: The boos harder, grow louder.
0: If this was another level of baseball, this wouldn't be happening. But here we are in college and the Supers, and Edwards is taking his time here, keeping his eyes on Schaffner at first. Another throw over. Gallagher is the forgotten man in this whole equation.
1: This place is going to bust if Gallagher knocks one in right now.
0: Edwards comes set. Here's the pitch. Gallagher, he busts out the whooping stick as he lines over towards left field. Sliding catch made by Lamb. Heinick tags from third and scores on the sack fly. 2-0. That'll play. Gallagher gets the RBI. The Tar Heels double their lead, and after all the machinations and looks over to first base, Schaffner is still over there like a statue. A productive second out of the inning. Hull next up to the plate, and in a game like this, plays like that will matter big time.
1: Every single run is going to be oh so critical in a matchup of two elite pitchers in Mason Edwards and Ryan Lynch. Lynch has had the upper hand early on. Tar Heels let Edwards off the hook in the first inning with the 3 strikeouts. They don't do so here in the second, capitalizing with the RBI single from Schaffner and a sac fly.
0: 2-0 Heels, 2 down, a runner at first in the second. First pitch to Hull. Fastball for a strike on the outside corner. Nothing and one to the center fielder, who took the second walk from Edwards back in the first. Edwards has struck out 3. He's also walked 3 through an inning and 2/3. Next pitch. Big heater and another strike call. Boy, the corners, Matt, they're playing, and so is that lower part of the plate. It's a big strike zone for a guy that really doesn't need it. Schaffner dives back over to first after a throw over. They count the whole nothing and two.
1: You remember Angel Campos is the umpire who was involved in that controversy at the championship series last year with Coastal Carolina and LSU and the Kevin Schnall ejection in the second inning of that game.
0: The 0-2 to Hull. High. 1-2 to the Tar Heels outfielder with 2 down. Jake Schaffner over at first. It was Schaffner's RBI that scored Howe to give the Tar Heels a 1-0 lead. Gallagher's sac fly just pushed across. Heinicke took an earlier walk. The 1-2. Low and outside. 2 balls and 2 strikes. And the pitch count continues to ascend for Edwards. This next pitch will be his 50th. The shift plays mightily for Hull. The second baseman about 20 steps back.

0: back on the right center field grass. Adrian Lopez holds the runner at first. There's another throw over. Jake is still plenty safe. The shortstop Carpentier right at the bag at second with his toes touching the dirt from the outfield cut. The 2-2. Fastball high, 3-2. Hall has worked it full. Should Hall reach, Winslow would be next. If not, Lamb, Carpentier, Urban, bottom third of the order to open the top of three. Currently in the bottom of the second, Carolina 2, USC nothing. Payoff pitch. And it's taken over the outside corner, strike three. And at some point, Carolina's hitters have to understand the way that this game is going to be called. And a pitch like that with two strikes has to be swung at.
1: Yeah, you got to be aggressive in a situation like that if those corners are going to continue to play for Angel Campos in the strike zone.
0: Carolina takes the early lead, gets two runs on two hits, no errors, and one left stranded. We go to the third, SC back to the plate. Carolina's got the lead, though, on the Trojans. 2-0 from Learfield.
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0: 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The Tar Heels in the field in the top of the third inning, lead Southern Cal 2-0. Timely hitting by Jake Schaffner with the RBI single. Gavin Galler with the sack fly. That's created a little bit of distance between these two, but again, a lot of game left to be played.
1: Only to the top of the third, two great pitchers. USC trailed Texas A&M in both the games they won.
0: Lynch starts off the third with a fastball inside of the lefty, Andrew Lamb. Southern Cal's left fielder ahead in the count 1-0. 284 average, 12 homers, 42 runs batted in. Nicholson plays in on the grass at third, the 1-0. That's brought down towards the letters on the outer half, 1-1. So this bigger-than-life strike zone is playing for both guys on the bump. Lynch might have gotten a gift there, and it's 1-1 to Lamb. Next pitch. Big swing and a big fly. Deep right center field. Hall looks up, and it's gone. No doubt off the bat, Lamb hammered that pitch into the Carolina blue sky. His 13th homer, his 43rd RBI, and as he rounds the bases with his right arm in the air, he has halved Carolina's lead. It's now 2-1.
1: Well, USC punches right back after Carolina strikes for two in the last of the second as Lamb shepherds the USC offense with the leadoff home run. See how Lynch responds.
0: Carpentier next up. Righty takes a fastball on the outside corner. Nothing in one of the shortstop. Carpentier, a junior, hits 244. Three homers, 25 batted in. The 0-1. Lynch tried to nimble away at the outer half, this time without success. One ball and one strike to Carpentier. Nobody out, nobody on, top of the third. Heels up a run on SC, 2-1. To the slider, Lynch goes. Haven't seen a lot of that pitch, makes it 2-1, but typically Lynch is a fastball guy first time through the order.

0: Carpentier hits eighth in Coach Stankiewicz lineup. The 2-1. Another slider and another strike. On the black outer half, it's 2-2.
1: These calls from Angel Campos are so delayed. I had a half second there where thought process of, wait a minute, how is that not a strike? It already begun.
0: Lynch is 2-2. Another 97-mile-per-hour fastball outside makes it 3-2. The ball glanced off the glove of Hynek, rolled towards the SC on-deck circle inhabited by Walter Urban. And we'll have a big payoff pitch from Lynch to Carpentier in a battle of righties. It's on the way. And it's blasted off the bricks right side, foul. Southern Cal's first base coach had to duck and cover.
1: Yeah, Sergio Brown almost got his head taken off by that shot.
0: 2-1, Carolina leads Southern Cal in the third. Nobody on base, nobody out. The payoff pitch again. That's hit between third and short on a line into left. Carpentier's got a hit. And the Trojans have a runner aboard. Well, who would have thunk it, Matt? Six up and six down to begin the inning. It's this bottom third of the order that's gone to work on Ryan Lynch and the Tar Heels in the third inning.
1: It shows how USC's bottom of the order, it's a simplistic concept, but was paying attention the first few batters up. Don't have to wait until you get to that second trip through the order to make those adjustments against a good pitcher like Lynch, who they're unfamiliar with.
0: Here's Urban from the right side. Lynch to the stretch. Bunt put down and a good one back towards the mound. Lynch bare hands, pats the glove, throws to first, and there's a quick throw from Paulson over to second.

0: And it's two away for the Trojans, who have Adrian Lopez next up at the plate.
1: I'd call that more line out than pop out, but it's like a slurve, right? Where it's part slider and part curveball. That's part line, part pop.
0: Boy, we could debate this till the end of time, couldn't we? I thought the weak velo off the bat endeared it to being more of a pop out than a lineup, but that's just me. Here's Lopez. He's a righty, and he takes a swing and a miss at a fastball. Nothing in one of the first basemen who came back in the first. He's one of two strikeout victims so far for Lynch, who tries to see his team through the top of the third. Our score, it's Carolina 2, Southern Cal 1 in the Supers. Game 1 playing out in real time. The 0-1. Down the middle, strike taken. Nothing in two. And in a game like this where the strike zone has been so big, a pitch like that, boy, it was fat.
1: That's one where if Lopez had swung, he probably smacks that one hard somewhere. Carolina will take that.
0: Nothing in two, the count. Lynch from the stretch. Delivers, strike three, swinging. How about you crank up the heat to 96? And Lopez goes down for the second time. Carpentier left stranded at second. The Tar Heels get off the field as Southern Cal gets one run on the Lamb leadoff dinger. Two hits, no errors. And one left on base. It's Winslow, Paulson, and Nicholson. Middle third of Carolina's order to the plate. In the bottom of the third, our new score reads Carolina 2, Southern Cal 1 in the Supers from Chapel Hill from Learfield.
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0: Modelo is proud to sponsor Carolina baseball. Modelo, an official beer of your North Carolina Tar Heels, who lead Southern Cal in the Super Regionals 2-1 as we go to the bottom half of the third inning. It's Winslow, Paulson, and Nicholson to get a second look at Mason Edwards right after we pause 10 seconds for a station ID on the Tar Heel Sports Network.
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0: Bottom half of the third inning, getting ready to lift off. Carolina 2, Southern Cal 1. Edwards, first pitch. It's a strike on that severe outside corner to the righty Winslow. Nothing in one. Macon struck out back in the first when the bases were loaded. Carolina left him that way. Couldn't get a run across until the second when the Tar Heels took a 2-0 lead. SC answered with a home run in the third. And that's how it's just a one-run game. As another strike, that was off speed dealt. Looked to be low and outside, but again, hitters had better be leery of the way this game has been called. It's nothing and two to Winslow. Edwards kicks and fires. Checked his swing on a pitch downstairs. Appeal down to first. Mike Morris says no swing. 1-2 to the Heels DH.
1: Very similar to the pitch that Winslow struck out swinging on back in the first inning.
0: SC infield plays Winslow with two on either side of second base. The 1-2. Inside, two balls and two strikes. And just looking at the infield, the grounds crew has done wonders. There's these beautiful diagonal cut stripes in the grass going from our right up to the left. Thicker stripes in the outfield. The 2-2. Tattooed left side and foul past the light post. Still two balls and two strikes to Winslow. And plenty of sun.

0: sunlight this week. Not a lot of moisture, precipitation, so ground crew here at Carolina's got to go to the sprinklers to get this place wet. The 2-2. Off speed, and again, bounce foul between Coach Forbes and the third baseline. Lamb out in the left goes to rescue the loose change. As Winslow and Edwards battle in the bottom of the third. Matt, entering this half of the inning, Edwards' pitch count was at 51 pitches. Lynch, who's already gone an extra half inning, had thrown nine fewer. The 2-2. It danced downstairs, and it's ball three. The count is full to Macon Winslow, leading off the bottom of the third.
1: That pitch count disparity is the separating factor in this game so far.
0: A walk here would be the fourth of the game for Edwards. The payoff pitch, nowhere near, high and away. And Macon takes the leadoff walk. The bases on balls back in the second came back to haunt SC. Gallagher drove in Heineke, took the free pass with a sack fly. And partner, for the third inning in a row, Carolina's got the leadoff man aboard.
1: Edwards was able to wiggle around it in the first. Tar Heels certainly made him pay in the second with the two runs. Now they'll try and grab this run that they gave away in the top of the third inning right back.
0: Here's Paulson, 0-for-1 of the strikeout. First pitch to the lefty. Off speed and above the letters. 1-0 to Carolina's first baseman. Got a little FaceTime on the ACC network this past week. Well deserving. Next pitch, Paulson. He tattoos a line drive into left center field. It's bouncing by the warning track. It's all the way to the wall under the scoreboard. Winslow around from first. Scores. Paulson's at second with an RBI double. 3-1 Carolina. That ball was absolutely obliterated off the bat of the kid they call Big Paulie.
1: Paulson goes opposite field with it. Winslow scores from first, standing up without a throw. And the Tar Heels do grab that run right back.
0: Paulson has had a double in every NCAA tournament game thus far. One against VCU in the regionals. One in each of those two games against East Carolina. And here comes another mound meeting for Southern Cal.
1: This is the pitching coach, Sean Allen. Interesting situation last weekend. So USC's first of their four straight wins to win that College Station regional came against Lamar. Sean Allen, a couple of days after USC knocked Lamar out of the tournament, was named the head coach at Lamar. Will Davis, the previous head coach there at Lamar, who coached last weekend, moving up to the Big 12 with the University of Houston. So Coach Allen staying with USC for the duration of their postseason run, but set to take the reins as a head coach at Lamar next year.
0: Mound meeting complete. Cooper Nicholson to the plate. Paulson at second. After just driving in Winslow with an RBI double, our score reads Carolina 3, Southern Cal 1. Super Regionals off and running today. Matt Krause will hit the scoreboard a little bit later on to tell you what else is happening. First pitch to Nicholson. That's lifted foul to our right. Nothing in one of the heels, third baseman, who struck out when he ended the first. And as he takes the bat in his right hand, walks up the third baseline near the Argyle strip to talk with Coach Forbes. Matt, while they do that, let's check the action in West Virginia. The Mountaineers off to a fast start.
1: 12-2 the final score. West Virginia races past Cal Poly. Three-run home run in the first inning for West Virginia. Grand slam in the fourth. Really put that game out of reach for Cal Poly. And so now West Virginia is one win away from their first ever College World Series berth. 5 o'clock starts, just about an hour away. The matchup of upset-minded Trojans, Little Rock at Troy. 8 o'clock, Ole Miss at Auburn, game one.
0: Nothing in one. The count to Nicholson back in from the right side. The pitch, it's a 56-footer into the dirt. Kadena takes some more punishment. The count even at 1-1. And that's a West Virginia program that really you could see here in the Supers a couple of years ago was well on its way. Carolina won two really close games to get to the College World Series that year. The 1-1. Took a little something off. Nicholson took a swing and a miss. 1-2. And what a wild regional that played out in Morgantown between the Mountaineers and the Kentucky Wildcats.
1: Yeah, West Virginia lost the Saturday night 1-0-1-0 game and had to battle out of the loser's bracket, beat Kentucky twice. Flipped a late three-run down.

0: breakfast it on its head on Sunday night and then walked it off on Monday, and everyone started singing.
1: The 1-2. Nicholson skies that into left center. It carries, but not quite to the track. Catch made by Urban. Tagging from second. Paulson on his way to third. Gets in there feet first, and the runner is advanced. With one down in the inning, Paulson at third. And how to the plate, Carolina 3, Southern Cal 1. Another productive out for the Tar Heels, Matt.
0: How about that? In a game where little things mean an awful lot, Paulson, who was not the fleetest of foot, is able to take 90 feet on a routine fly ball to center. And now a sacrifice fly by Howe, or any sort of ground out to the right side of the infield potentially, could make this a three-run lead, though it looks like USC is going to bring the infield in while still shifting.
1: Three infielders on the right side. The pitch to Howe arrives high. A ball and no strikes. Just to close things up on that West Virginia Super Regional, so emblematic of how Carolina's played in this event. 13 out of the last 16 Super Regional games decided by three runs or fewer. The 1-0. Howe checked his swing and, excuse me, foul tip. One ball and one strike to the corner outfielder with one down. Paulson at third. We're in the bottom of the third. Carolina has the lead, 3-1 on USC.
0: Carolina and West Virginia, the only two programs to play in three straight supers, 24, 25, 26.
1: The 1-1. Strike call on the outside corner. A ball and two strikes. Edwards a lefty on the mound. Howe a lefty at the plate. Tyler won the battle back in the second with a single, then came around to score. Trojans down a couple, 3-1. Carolina at the plate. The pitch. Swing and a miss. Got him with the fastball. And there's strikeout number 5 from Edwards, who struck out as many as 16 in the game this year. That came against Iowa. He's got 169 strikeouts this year. Number one in the country in K's per nine innings, number one in the Big Ten, and backwards K's with 56 entering play today. We're talking about some larger-than-life numbers for this kid.
0: Video game-type numbers.
1: Hynek due up next. Edwards fires high to the righty. A ball and no strikes. There's two down in the bottom of the third. Winslow took a leadoff walk. Paulson doubled him in. Nicholson fly to center. That got Paulson over to third base before Howe just struck out. The 1-0. Hynek fouls it behind the dish. 1-1. And this is one of these game situations, Matt, where you're hitting with a runner in scoring position. There's two outs. These are the moments that are magnified. Carolina just 1-for-7 so far with runners in scoring position. The 1-1, Hynek, a weak little number up the first baseline as Paulson tries to run in. There's a bad throw to first base by Edwards. It's low, and the run scores. Hynek is safe. And what a sequence of events on a little number that traveled maybe 40 feet. Edwards couldn't get an accurate throw over to first base. It allows a run to score, 4-1 Carolina.
0: Edwards had to wheel and throw, picking up that ball about halfway between the home plate area and first base, along the first base line, and somehow the throw does not connect with the first baseman Lopez. It is an error. The run scores, an unearned run, and the Tar Heels have a game-high three-run lead.
1: Here's Kellis at the plate from the right side against the southpaw. Edwards' first pitch, fastball low and outside. It's a 1-0 count to Kellis. Rom pop foul to the catcher back in the second. We're in the bottom of the third. Carolina's put up consecutive two spots and leads 4-1. Hynek, the only base runner, reaching on the air, has a small lead off of first. The pitch. Kellis had vision.

0: to Edwards. The 44th error this year for the Big Ten's fourth best fielding team. The 1-1. Kellis off the end of the bat, rolls it foul towards the visiting dugout behind the first baseline. 1-2, fresh baseballs brought out to Mr. Campos, a two-pocket guy, as those balls disappear into his right and left hip, respectively. 4-1, Carolina leads SC by three in the third. Two down, a runner at first. The 1-2, elevated and taken. 2-2, and Matt, you know this, you're a power hitter. Those high fastballs, they look so appetizing. It's tough to lay off Kellis. He did his best to keep the bat on his shoulder. Next pitch. Kellis flies that to right out in the sunlight. Basir makes the catch, and the inning is over. The Tar Heels get the first two on and the first two in. Winslow took the walk. Paulson doubled him in. And then with two away, Hynek. Slow roller, first base side, misplayed, and a bad throw by the pitcher Edwards allows Paulson to come in and score. It's two runs, one hit, one error, and one left stranded. Three innings complete from Chapel Hill. Carolina's got a 4-1 lead on Southern Cal from Learfield.
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0: 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Carolina and Southern Cal both built for postseason play today. So far, the Braves have gone the way of the Tar Heels, who lead the Trojans 4-1 entering the top half of the fourth. Lynch has some run support, and he's working his way through the SC order for the second time.
3: The two base hits against Lynch. Solo home run from Lamb leading off the third. Carpentier followed with a single, but

0: Lynch has K'd three so far through the first three innings. The 1-0. Swift ground ball, foul off the wall, kicks back into play. Howe gets to it and lobs the ball into the visiting bullpen. Those shadows beginning to reveal themselves in the deep corner in right field. The 1-1. Outside, 2-1 the count to Lopez. Wind continues to blow to left. No clouds in the sky. Temperatures were at 90 when we got started at 3:07. A little more than an hour later, it's not gotten any cooler, I can tell you that. As Lynch dials up a fastball knee high to even the count to Lopez. Two balls and two strikes.
1: Fastball continues to play for Ryan Lynch. Command has been really good through three-plus innings.
0: Lynch winds and fires the 2-2. Lopez got a piece of it. Knocks it foul. Still 2-2 to the sophomore from out of Hermosa Beach. Went to Loyola High School. He was teammates with Walter Urban. So those kids knew one another coming into the college ranks. Another 2-2. And a ball inside. For what feels like the first time all day, Matt, the inside corner doesn't play, and the count is 4 to Lopez.
1: Thought that was a certain strike three. Instead, it's ball three.
0: Takeuchi on deck. But right now, it's all about Lynch and Lopez. The payoff pitch. And that's strike three. No doubt down the middle. Knee high. Got him. And there's strikeout number four for the kid from Jersey.
1: Lopez with an extended word back and look toward Angel Campos, who then turns and stares him down, headed into the dugout.
0: Takeuchi next up. He grounded to Schaffner when he let off the second. Carolina leads SC 4-1 in the fourth. One down, base is clear. The pitch. Slider drifts away from the right-handed hitter. A ball and no strikes. Takeuchi on the all-tournament team in College Station last weekend. The 1-0. Back to the well. Still couldn't find the zone. 2-0. Takeuchi, 8 for 23. 6 runs scored, 7 RBIs. Had a pair of doubles in that Lamar game and a homer against Texas State. The 2-0. Just above the letters, Lynch has fallen behind 3-0. There's a fastball.
1: Missed on a couple off speeds, then goes to the fastball. Doesn't get the call there. We'll see what Takeuchi does on 3-0.
0: Lynch delivers. A strike on the outside corner. 3-1. Nicholson and Schaffner left to second base. Galler and Paulson right of the bag. Outfield at regular depth. The 3-1 pitch. Little floating pop-up right side. It's behind Gallagher. It's in front of Howe. It's a single. And for the guys that just played in the Lone Star State, that is the very definition of a Texas leaguer.
1: Gallagher ranging back from his second base spot. Howe coming in from right field. And unfortunately for the Tar Heels, ball fell almost exactly at the midpoint of where they would need to meet. Neither able to reach it.
0: That's the third hit of the game for Southern Cal. Carolina leads 4-1. We're in the top of the fourth. A runner at first, one away. Kadena at the plate from the left side. Lynch's initial offering brought into the zone by Hynek on the outer half. And it's 0-1 to the catcher. Kadena grounded out to second base. And if there's a guy that should know the strike zone as well as anybody right now outside of Hynek, it should be Kadena.
1: He's been behind the plate for now three innings.
0: The 0-1. Outside, one ball and one strike. Kadena's another guy that was on that all-tournament team at A&M, and another California kid. Don't have to go far to recruit some really talented ball players when your campus is in Southern California. The 1-1. Swinging a foul ball off his foot. One ball and two strikes to the SC backstop.
1: And that is Southern California's modus operandi when it comes to recruiting. It is dominate the area between San Diego and Santa Barbara.

0: keep some of the best players right there. Huge, huge population area, baseball hotbed, good weather.
1: Lynch is 1-2 to Cadena. Fouled away again. Fought off the fastball. The interesting note on Cadena is that he left Southern California to go to Ohio State coming out of high school. And then after he left Columbus, he went to TCU where he was an everyday player. But this is his third stop in 3 years. He's right back where it all started. The 1-2. Fastball outside, 2 balls and 2 strikes. Good plate discipline by Cadena to watch that ball whiz outside. Count even again, 2 balls and 2 strikes. Takeuchi, the only base runner over at first after just singling. Carolina 4, USC 1. We're in the top of the fourth. The 2-2. Slider got him swinging, and it's another strikeout for Lynch, his fifth of the ball game. And all the way up here in the broadcast booth, partner, we could see that ball dancing all over the yard on its way from the mound to home plate.
2: Incredible break on that pitch. Had Cadena locked up, swings through it, keeps the runner at first, and puts a second out up on the scoreboard. And Lynch had struggled with the changeup, commanding it so far this inning, but busts out that slider, and it was a beauty.
1: Basir at the plate from the right side for SC. Lynch back to the slider, and he finds the inside corner for a strike, 0-1. Basir 0-1 with a ground out to short. That end of the second, we're in the fourth. Carolina leads by 3, 4-1. Only base runner, Takeuchi over at first. Paulson holds him. The 0-1. Look out. Did he get a piece of his shoulder? Yes, it did. Lynch hits Basir. And that'll put USC at first and second with two down. The 17th batter Lynch has hit this year, most in the ACC. Basir hit by a pitch for the 11th time this year. That's third most on the roster for the Trojans. As Coach Forbes comes out of the dugout, he may want this to be reviewed, and I think whatever he said to our home plate umpire, Angel Campos, Coach Forbes is going to get his wish. Half the umpiring crew disappears into the review area. And time will tell if that was indeed an HBP or not. Honestly, up here, it feels like that's going to be tough to overturn.
0: Yeah, it's one of those where are they going to find the indisputable evidence that the call on the field of hit by pitch is incorrect? They're showing the slow-mo replay. Tries to duck out of the way. It definitely takes a carom up in the air.
1: Well, it didn't hit him on the shoulder, first of all. It looked like it hit him more on the hands near the bat. And that is a quick review. So the call is confirmed. And it stands with Basir at first and Takeuchi over at second. Now, you want to talk about some high-stakes review roulette. How about the Vegas Golden Knights
0: last night
1: reviewing?
0: Holy cow.
1: That late would have been, should have been, could have been goal that wasn't. And then that puts Carolina on the power play. And then things really got wild.
0: The rare overtime game where it felt like both teams blew it in regulation.
1: Hurricanes won it in overtime, though. What a night. Here's Lamb next up from the left side. Lynch's first pitch, a slider. Hack foul, and it's 0-1. Again, we're just in the fourth. The fastball has had tremendous command for Lynch. The slider's had a ton of movement. And time will tell if he wants to start going to the changeup against some of these really talented lefties.
0: That changeup, he's tried it a couple times this inning. The command has not been great.
1: The 0-1 to Lamb. Lynch outside. 1-1. There's the changeup you just spoke of. Carolina 4-1. Heels put up 2 in the second, 2 more in the third. The only run for SC, a leadoff homer by Lamb, an inning ago. The 1-1. Crack foul as it bounces off the wall behind the dish. It comes back into play. Lynch gets rid of the loose baseball, gets a new one, and has a chance to finish off Lamb and strand these two Trojans at first and second in the fourth. Carolina's fans begin to rise up as one. All sorts of Carolina blue in the audience today here at Bossemer Stadium. The 1-2. An appeal down to third on a check swing. We play on Lamb. Two balls and two strikes, still alive, but hanging on by a thread. Lopez went down looking to begin the inning. Takeuchi singled. Cadena struck out swinging. Basir hit by a pitch. The 2-2 to Lamb. Popped him up left side. Kellis hustling from left field towards the line and straddling the chalk. Makes the catch in what's deemed to be foul territory. Chris Gonzalez, the third base umpire, points towards the seats. It is inning over. Lynch gets out of the traffic jam. SC goes no runs, one hit, no errors, and two left. Carolina gets the bats back in the bottom of the fourth. The Heels take a 4-1 advantage into the home half of four. It's Tar Heel Baseball in the Super Regionals from Learfield.
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1: Developing storyline here in Chapel Hill. Southern Cal starter Mason Edwards is done. Chase Harrell comes out of the bullpen to begin the bottom of the fourth. Carolina's got a 4-1 lead. Edwards goes three innings, four hits, four runs, three earned, four walks, five strikeouts. He threw 77 pitches. And Matt Krause, for a kid that's used to dominating, again, 8-0 entering play here today. He's shown the door early, and this was a quick exit, historically speaking.
0: Shortest outing of the season in terms of number of innings pitched for Mason Edwards. He had logged at least four in every previous start, as many as 8 1/3 in that 16-strikeout game against Iowa earlier this year. But with the four walks, the fastball command was a bit erratic. And Andy Stankiewicz makes the move to his bullpen for Chase Harrell. Harrell, who pitched well in the winner-take-all game Monday night in College Station. Redshirt sophomore from Milford, Ohio. Ohio State transfer, 6'3", 210, right-hander. 5-4, 4.95 ERA, 24th appearance. He's made 8 starts, 56 in the third innings, 58 hits, 35 runs, 31 earned, 26 walks to 46 strikeouts. Opponents hit .259 against him.
1: Here's Schaffner to lead off the bottom of the fourth. Righty on the mound, lefty at the plate. First pitch fastball at 91, caught a strike, and it's 0-1 to the Tar Heel shortstop, who walked in the first, drove in a run with a single in the second. Carolina 4, SC 1 in the bottom of 4. Second pitch, glanced foul right side, and it's nothing and 2. The strikeout total as well for Edwards, I felt like that was all the rage for the entire week. Season low 4 against Lamar, 5 again today.
0: 5 of the 9 outs he recorded.
1: The 0-2 to Schaffner, up and away, a ball and two strikes to the Brooks Wallace finalist. The award goes to the best shortstop in all of college baseball. Whether or not he walks away with that trophy, he has been as good as any this year for the Tar Heels. The 1-2, foul tipped, and he stays alive.
0: Just reading the Super Regionals preview on ESPN.com this morning, written by your guy, Ryan McGee. Just wanted to volunteer that information. And they listed a top pro prospect for each of the 16 teams remaining. And for Carolina, it listed Schaffner as a potential, in the eyes of ESPN, second-round pick.
1: If it comes from McGee, it's gospel. The 1-2.

0: Taken low and away. Two balls and two strikes to Schaffner, who leads off in the bottom of the fourth. Carolina 4, SC 1. Gallagher on deck. Then it's Owen Hall. A talented triumvirate in Tar Heel land. The 2-2. Swing and a ground ball right side, backhanded by Lopez. Tells Harrell to stay put, takes it himself. Three unassisted. He beats Schaffner to the bag by a full step, and there's one down. It's the first time today, Matt, the Tar Heels haven't had the leadoff man aboard.
1: So check one in the box for Harrell there. Still a sharply hit ball, but USC, as we've talked about, a great fielding team. Now, it ended up costing them a run with an error last inning, but USC normally a very strong fielding team, and Lopez picked it well, won the foot race.
0: Gallagher singled in the first, sac fly RBI in the second. First pitch, scream foul, and it's 0-1. Again, best out of three series. Whoever wins two first gets to Omaha. The Tar Heels trying to get back for the first time since 2024. The 0-1. Pitch in the zone, bounce foul left side. Nothing and two the count to Gallagher. While USC has been to Omaha 21 previous times, they've not been since 1998. This would be a huge step for Coach Stankiewicz. It's still relatively early in his Southern Cal tenure. The 0-2. Off speed and outside. One ball and two strikes to Carolina's junior second baseman. With one down and nobody on in the bottom of the fourth, Carolina has accrued a 4-1 lead on the visitors from L.A. Harrell comes set. 1-2 pitch. Got him with the slider. And there's two down.
1: Interesting to see Carolina's adjustments here against Harrell, a right-hander, after you've spent so much time prepping for the lefty in Mason Edwards. And Southern Cal going with a different look here after Edwards was not as effective as they certainly hoped the first couple of times through the order. And so Carolina so far, yes, Schaffner hit it hard, but grounds out, then Gallagher struck out in a matchup that really went Harrell's way.
0: Hall from the left side has walked and struck out. Harrell fires a strike, and the slider makes it nothing and one. Carolina got two in the second, two in the third, leads 4-1 in the fourth. The pitch. Waist-high fastball in for a strike. Hall behind nothing and two. Just past 4:30. On a hot and steamy day in the Research Triangle for the Super Regionals. The 0-2. Miss with the fastball near the shoulders, and it's 1-2.
1: There's some thought Southern Cal might go with Andrew Johnson, not the president, out of the bullpen as their first option today, but Johnson also could be the Sunday starter.
0: 1-2. Slap shot by Hull, foul opposite way, 1-2. For a guy that's hitting north of 370, it looks like it's such an unorthodox swing sometimes, but you just can't argue with the results.
1: Sometimes results are a little bit better than process.
0: Hall stands ready from the left side for the 1-2 pitch. Outside, two balls and two strikes. The swing itself, it didn't undergo a huge shift after Hall started the season 2-for-22, but there was just a little tweak in his stance that Coach Wiersbicki adjusted, and it's told the tale of an All-America type year. The 2-2. Left the fastball low. Matt, it's 3-2.
1: You think back to Vance Honeycutt, who made a swing adjustment from his freshman to his sophomore year, and some of the numbers dipped. Almost undid that for his junior year and had that memorable, massive season.
0: Payoff pitch. Swung on and clobbered foul. We'll do it again. Schaffner grounded to first for the first out of the inning. Gallagher struck out. Nobody on base in the bottom of the fourth. Carolina leads Southern Cal 4-1 in game one of the Supers. We go again tomorrow at 2, and then Sunday, if necessary, TBD. The 3-2. Hall ground ball left to second. Diving attempt by Carpentier, who had shifted around. He can't get it, and it's a two-out base hit for Owen Hall. The inning continues for Carolina. Macon Winslow next up to the dish.
1: Frustration for Carpentier. He smacked the ground with his right palm after that ball snuck past him to his right as he did.

0: Grove. That is a ball where if USC had not shifted, it would have been hit straight to shortstop. But give Hall credit for making the adjustment, being able to beat the shift. Carolina keeps the inning going with two outs.
1: Throw over to first base. Hall is safe. You talk about the ground. It's hallowed ground here at the Bosch. They call it Bryson Field, named after the great Vaughn Bryson. As big a Carolina baseball supporter as you'll find, and somebody who played in the College World Series when he was a player. First pitch. Over the inner half for a strike taken. Nothing and one. Carolina's so blessed to have support not just from players that played back in the 60s that made a World Series run, but also from that 78 team. There was a World Series team in 89. And then, of course, things really got cooking in the aughts when the Heels went four consecutive times from 06 to 09. And the train has kept going here in the 2020s. One ball and one strike, the count to Winslow. Quick turn and throw over to first base. Hall is back on his stomach. Schaffner, as we told you earlier, Carolina's leading base stealer. Hall not far behind him. He's 17 out of 22. And he's got a pretty brave lead with Lopez holding him. 1-1 pitch. Breaking ball settles into the zone. A ball and two strikes to Carolina's DH. There's two out. There's a runner at first. We're in the bottom of the fourth. Carolina looks to add to a 4-1 lead over Southern Cal. The shift plays towards the left. The right side of the infield is wide open. A throw again over to first. Keeps Hall honest, but he's still safe. Harrell back to work. The 1-2 to Winslow. High. Two balls and two strikes. Man, I'm looking at the rosin bag. Ordinarily, that thing's on the back of the mound. This is behind the mound on the grass, so much so that it's almost in play.
0: It looks like another ball sitting out there.
1: How about another throw over to first base? Hall is still extremely safe over there. And you just wonder, in the odd twists and turns of postseason baseball, if that little rosin bag on the rear of the mound left side becomes a factor. 2-2 pitch, sailed into left field. Lamb waits and waits and waits. Gravity. It does its thing. It always does. And the inning is over. Carolina goes no runs, one hit, no errors, and Hall left stranded over at first. We played four. Carolina leads by three. 4-1 our score. SC to the plate in the top of the fifth with Carpentier, Urban, and Covarrubias, the 8-9 and 1 spots to see Ryan Lynch. Carolina 4, Southern Cal 1 from Learfield.
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1: 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I'm Dave Nathan. Thanks again for making Carolina Baseball a part of your Friday afternoon. And maybe the evening as we creep deeper and deeper into this ball game. We start the fifth. Carolina leads Southern Cal 4-1. The eighth spot, Carpentier, 1-for-1 with a single against Ryan Lynch. First pitch. Fastball runs inside, and it's 1-0 to the righty. Carpentier, a junior out of Huntington Beach. The 1-0. There's a strike on the outside corner, 1-1. Great pier, by the way, in Huntington Beach, if you've not been there.
0: Not been to Huntington Beach. Been to Manhattan Beach, Hermosa Beach, some of the hometowns on this Trojan roster.
1: 1-1. Fastball down the middle. Still touching 97 for Lynch. A ball and two strikes to Carpentier. Top 100 recruit out of California when he left high school. The 1-2. Slider. Where in the world did it go? It's a wipeout, and it's a swing and a miss. Strike three. Six strikeouts in the game for Lynch, who has been absolutely dynamite through four and a third.
0: Had those four strikeouts at the top of the order of the Lopez duo, Adrian and Augie. But picks up a strikeout at the bottom of the order in Carpentier, and that's critical because now you face Urban with the bases empty. He's always a threat to bunt, as he did earlier in the game with traffic in front of him.
1: First pitch, swing, and a one-hopper to second. Good play by Gallagher. Easy throw to first. Paulson gives him a point. And there's an efficient one pitch and one out. Urban set down. There's two away in the top of the fifth. Lineup turns over to Avery Covarrubias. And Carolina still maintains a 4-1 lead against Southern Cal in game one of the Super Regionals.
0: Third trip through the order now for the Trojans. Three hits and a hit batter in the first two times through.
1: Righty-righty matchup between these two. Lynch starts him off with a slider. It's a strike. And it's 0-1 to Covarrubias. Just rolls off the tongue. Covarrubias. The 0-1. Back to the slider outside. It's taken. One ball and one strike. He was third-team All-Big Ten last year as a sophomore. He's hit safely in seven in a row entering the Supers here in Chapel Hill. The 1-1. Bouncing ball to short. Schaffner throws to Paulson, and another clean, tidy, pristine inning for Carolina in the field. Carpentier strikes out. Urban and Covarrubias both ground out to the middle infielders. And Lynch does it again. No runs, no hits, no errors, nobody left. The Tar Heels bring Paulson, Nicholson, and Howe 5, 6, and 7 spots to the plate in the bottom of the fifth. Our score remains Carolina 4, USC 1 from Learfield.
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1: 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Go Heels. And there is a ton of Carolina gear around Bossemer Stadium today as we creep towards 5 o'clock on a Friday. As they say, it's always 5 o'clock somewhere. Somewhere is getting ready to be here in about 17 minutes. As we start the bottom half of the fifth, Carolina at the plate and in the lead over USC, 4-1. Trojans already into the bullpen after Mason Edwards lasted just the first three. Chase Harrell begins his second inning of work. Paulson leads off from the left side. First pitch drops low, and it's 1-0 to the Heels first baseman. 1-for-2 with a huge RBI double and a run scored that came back in the third.
0: Four postseason games, four doubles for Eric Paulson.
1: 1-0. High, two balls and no strikes. Infield shifts around to the right side, protecting the pool side. The 2-0. Strike call down the middle. 2-1. Errol comes set, working from the middle of the bump. The 2-1 paints the black outer half. Fastball registers. Two balls and two strikes to Paulson, who leads off the fifth. Nicholson to follow, then Tyler Howe. Carolina up 4-1 in the bottom of the fifth. The 2-2. Off speed and inside. Paulson moved off the plate. The count is full.
0: Tar Heel hitters really making USC pitchers work.
1: Harrell's payoff. That's hit back through the middle. Over the shortstop's head right to second base, and it rolls into right center field. Paulson, for a moment there, thought of taking two. It's a wide turn. He holds up with a single. The leadoff man back aboard for the fourth time in five innings. Paulson's got his second hit, and that brings Nicholson to the plate.
0: Another one just out of the reach of Carpentier. The diving play on the ground ball off the bat of Hull in the fourth inning is followed up by that line drive. Almost took the head off of Carpentier, almost took the head off of the second base umpire, Brian DeBrawer.
1: Keep your head on a swivel here at the ballpark. You just never know. Paulson with a lead off of first. Nicholson 0 for 2 at the plate. First pitch got loose from Harrell. And the breaking ball high and inside. 1-0 to Coop. Struck out to end the first. Carolina left him loaded in the first, then flied out to center in the third. 4-1 heels in the fifth. Next pitch. Blasted foul right side. 1-1 to the Tar Heel third baseman. Nicholson got off to a slow start, but then had a 15-game hitting streak last month. Launched his average. As he pops that up, third baseman Takeuchi, just a step behind the infield cut, makes the catch about 15 feet off the bag on the dirt in fair territory. And there's one down. Nicholson retired for the third time.
0: You know, that was a pop-up right there.
1: There was a little debate earlier about whether or not there was a pop-out or a line-out over to first base. But you're right, Matt. That left no doubt. Pop-out all the way.
0: They need to invent a loop-out. If you make it an acronym, line-out, pop-out, an LP, a loop-out.
1: Howe next up to the plate. Takes a swing, cracks the first pitch in the sky, but foul left side, and it's 0-1. Listen, we're going to play interleague baseball and have all these new fancy schmancy analytics and whatnot. We can certainly adjust how the game is scored.
0: You have your ABS. I'll take my loop out.
1: Paulson extends off the bag at first. The second pitch to Howe. High and away, one ball and one strike. There's one down in the bottom of the fifth. Carolina has led 4-1 since the third. SC in the bullpen with Chase Harrell on the bump. Ryan Lynch has pitched a gem so far for Carolina. 1-1. Off speed and wide to the lefty. 2-1 the count to Howe. Lynch started a couple games last year, or appeared in a couple of games last year in the regional against Oklahoma, and then pitched in the Supers against Arizona. The 2-1. There's a strike at the knees. Fastball makes it 2-2. Lynch was on the all-regional team last week here at Boschmer Stadium, thanks in part to that seven-inning, two-hit butte against VCU that the Tar Heels won 8-0. The 2-2, slow bouncer to first base. There's Lopez throwing to short for one, back over to first, not in time. It's a 3-6 fielder's choice. Carolina's situation hasn't improved. Two outs, Howe at first and Hynek to the plate with the heels up by three on the Trojans.
0: Good job by Howe to hustle down the line there. Ball was not hit overly sharply. Still fielded cleanly by Lopez, and so the Tar Heels are able to continue the inning offensively.
1: USC's not a real big double play team in the field, just 35 this year, 21 fewer than Carolina. Throw to first base, Howe back in plenty of time. Now, the Tar Heels have put up a pretty high bar. Most double plays turned in the ACC and fourth most in the entire country.
0: They finally passed Pitt because Pitt has stopped playing.
1: Another throw over to first base and another safe call. Yeah, Pitt gave it a go through the conference tournament, and one can only wonder if it had beaten Carolina, would it have cemented a spot in the field of 64? We'll never know.
0: Never know.
1: Pitch to Hynek. Swing and a miss versus the slider. 0-1. Now, I said for a long time to go 11-19 in any league, that's a big hill to climb to convince the committee that your resume, no matter what you do at the end of the season, is good enough to garner admittance into this thing. The 0-1. Slash foul, and it's nothing at 2.
0: Well, Pitt was hanging their hat on metrics and RPI. This USC team was number 9 in the RPI at the end of the year, and yet was not particularly close to the hosting discussion. By NCAA seed, they were in that second group of 4 that did not host.
1: The 0-2 to Hynek. Instead, a throw over to first from Harrell. Howe dives back in. Lopez holds the runner at first. Second baseman Covarrubias at his normal spot. Carpentier and Takeuchi on the left side. The 0-2. Up and in. 1-2. The count to Hynek with 2 away. We're in the bottom of the 5th. Carolina has a 4-1 lead on USC in game 1 of the Supers. You win twice this round, you go to Omaha. The 1-2. Hynek. Solid blast. That's deep left center. It is one hopping the wall. Howe speeds around second. Coach Forbes waves him from third. The throw is cut off at the mound. 2 out. RBI. Double. Colin Hynek. Make it a 5-1 lead in favor of Carolina.
9: What do we say about the hustle of Howe to keep the inning alive and stay out of the double play? Almost a mirror image, just with a right-handed batter, of the ball that was off the bat of Eric Paulson in the 3rd inning. A double that splits the outfielders in left center field, bangs up against the wall, and the lead swells to 4.
1: It's Carolina's 2nd 2-out hit of the game, and it plays. And that makes that 3-6 fielder's choice, which wasn't a double play, look even bigger right now, Matt. It leads to a run. SC has a quick mound meeting here with Harrell and Kadena discussing things. Hynek's at second base. Kellis is at the plate. I'm not convinced that this inning is anywhere close to being done with yet.
9: Tar Heels have had the ability to rally with 2 outs all year long. We've said throughout the year, Carolina certainly has had their moments where they've had big home runs this year, but such an opportunistic offense, a balanced offense, as the national analysts call it. And the Tar Heels doing a lot of that damage with 2 outs.
1: Kellis only hits .222 with 2 outs, but he's a .364 hitter with runners in scoring position. And there's a runner at second. After the mound meeting, Kellis slams a high fly ball that's deep down the right field line. Basir is in the corner, and he makes the catch up against the wall, ensconced by the shadows to end the inning. 340 down the right field line. Kellis didn't get quite enough of it, and the inning ends on that note. The Tar Heels get one more run on 2 hits, no errors, and a runner left stranded at second. 5 innings in the books from Chapel Hill. The Tar Heels tack on another piece of offense and lead USC 5-1 on a way to the 6th. It's Tar Heel baseball from Learfield.
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1: Ryan Lynch has been a huge character in today's game as we go to the sixth. Carolina 5, USC 1. The Tar Heel starting pitcher has allowed just one run on three hits while striking out six and not walking anybody. His pitch count still relatively low at just 75. And how about the command, partner? 51 of those 75 pitches have been in the strike zone.
0: Fastball command's been really, really good. The slider's been an effective put-away pitch throughout this outing for Lynch. It's really been only the changeup command that hasn't been there at times for him today. But knowing Lynch as we do, when that fastball command is working, it means he's going to pitch pretty well.
1: Adrian Lopez leads off from the right side. Lynch begins him with a slider. It's taken for a strike, nothing, and one of the first basemen is 0 for 2 with a couple of strikeouts today. Lopez bats second in Coach Stankiewicz's order. The 0-1, clip foul, and he's in a hole, nothing and two. Adrian Lopez at the plate. Augie Lopez, the DH on deck. Kevin Takeuchi also due up this frame. We're in the sixth, 5-1 Carolina. USC trails by four. The 0-2. Lynch reared back and put everything he had into that fastball, which was low and outside. 1-2, and I mean everything. I mean, we're still sitting 96 on the radar gun.

0: way to 12 more defensive outs. Third trip through the order for Lynch. You're facing the top of the Trojan order. See if we can induce a double play ball here.
1: It's Augie Lopez, left-handed hitter. Lynch from out of the stretch. There's a line shot into right field. Carter French, who's just been inserted into the lineup, keeps that in front of him. Adrian Lopez moves to second. Augie Lopez gets to first. Two on for SC. Takeuchi next up at the plate. And it looks like Walker McDuffie might be milling about in Carolina's dugout. I had an eye on the bullpen before that Lopez single, and sometimes it's what's not going on can tell you the story. And there was nothing going on, which is what the Heels think of Lynch so far. Here's the first pitch to the righty. That's sent sailing down the left field line. It falls fair by inches. A run scores from second. And Takeuchi drives in Adrian Lopez to make it a 5-2 game. Well, that's baseball, I suppose. You do everything right, and you just get beaten by a little floating fly ball that is fair by the length of about a cell phone.
0: Yeah, not much that Tyler Howe, now playing left field, could have done with that one. Bryant Gaines will go out to the mound for the Tar Heels as McDuffie starts to loosen now. Down in that Tar Heel bullpen down the third base line. We said, impactful spot in this game, Dave. Tar Heels almost felt like they had, you know, their hand on the throat of the Trojans. Try and strangle them away and grab complete control of this game, but USC throwing a counterpunch. It's what they did all last weekend in College Station. And these moments where the starter is tiring out and you're at the point where it's close to a transition to the bullpen, these are these high leverage pivot moments in ball games. And if Carolina can limit this damage somehow to just a single run in the sixth, you're going to feel really good. Meanwhile, USC bring the tying run to the plate, and Lynch staying in the game.
1: Takeuchi at first, Lopez at second. Carolina 5, USC 2. We're in the top of the sixth. Pitch count for Lynch, 82. And here's Kadena, 0 for 2 with a ground out to second and a strikeout. Nicholson plays in on the grass at third. The pitch to the lefty. Fastball down the middle, called a strike. It's 0-1. Three consecutive singles for USC in the sixth. Nobody out, two on. The 0-1. Another hot grounder. That's one hopped into the glove of Paulson. He sells out, keeps it on the infield, picks himself up, and beats Cadena over to first base for the first out of the inning. While that was happening on the right side of the infield, Lopez gets to third. Takeuchi gets over to second. Could have been a real disaster if it got past Paulson, but it didn't. And Basir to the plate, 0 for 1 with a ground out to Schaffner, who's also hit by a pitch. First base open, second and third for the Trojans in the sixth. The Heels holding a tense 5-2 lead. Righty-righty showdown between these two. Lynch delivers outside. The slider makes it 1-0.
0: Interesting to see how Lynch approaches this against Basir, who among qualified players leads USC in average. You have first base open, and a walk could set up a double play.
1: The 1-0. Backdoor slider catches a piece of the inside corner. 1-1 on the take by Basir. Hit sixth in the lineup. But all parts of this lineup have played a little for USC. Trailing 5-2. Carolina leads in the sixth. The 1-1. Another slider. That's yank foul, and it's 1-2. To Basir. So here's your spot if you're Ryan Lynch. You've got the overpowering fastball. You've got the wipeout slider. And a changeup, I think, would knock everybody on their seats. The toolbox is wide open. What'll it be? The 1-2.

0: It's in on the hands, fisted foul. Looked like the slider, 1-2. Adrian Lopez has already come in to score this inning. Augie Lopez at third. Kevin Takeuchi at second. First base open with one down in the sixth. SC down 5-2 to Carolina. Lynch is next, 1-2 to Basir. Struck him out looking over the outside corner. A pitch he had to make. He made it look easy. And there's the second out of the inning.
1: High wire act, and that's the way Ryan Lynch's day will end. Scott Forbes out of the third base side dugout. And a pitching change going to be made here with two outs in the sixth. It'll be 5 2/3 for Ryan Lynch. His seventh strikeout ending the inning, or rather ending the outing. Book will still be open on him with the two runners in scoring position. And Coach Forbes bringing in Walker McDuffie to face Andrew Lamb, who's already homered today.
0: Ryan Lynch, third team All-ACC, was otherworldly today against SC. And when he gets ready to exit, we're just going to be quiet so you can listen to the melodious tunes of Carolina's fans saluting this kid who comes back into the dugout.

What a performance. And if you stack this up against what he did the last time in this round, Matt, we're talking about a guy that's made two appearances in his career in the Supers. 12 and two-thirds. He struck out 12, walked just one. And for the second time in his many outings in the Supers, he's got his team in a position to take it home. Carolina up on USC, 5-2 in the sixth, with two down, two in scoring position for the Trojans. And Walker McDonald.

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2: Walker McDuffie takes over on the mound for the Tar Heels, Carolina's leader in appearances this season. McDuffie making his 35th trip out of the Tar Heel bullpen, 7-2, a 2.94 ERA, 6 saves. 64 and a third innings, 44 hits, 21 runs, all of them earned, 36 walks to 82 strikeouts. Opponents bat just 196 against McDuffie. Sophomore from Broadway, Lee County High School, same high school that produced his head coach, Scott Forbes, comes in a tough spot in this game. Runners second and third, but there are two out, facing the left-handed hitter, Andrew Lamb. Carolina, throughout this postseason, ACC tournament, into the regionals, now the Supers, it seems as if the Heels are trying to stack McDuffie on the back end of Lynch and Glauber on the back end of DeCaro. Obviously, if Carolina needs to go to Caden Glauber today, would imagine they wouldn't hesitate to do so, but an interesting note here.
0: Lamb 1-for-2. He had the earlier homer. He's at the plate from the left side against the righty McDuffie. He tries to see us into the bottom of the sixth. McDuffie ready to deal. First pitch, foul tipped, and it's 0-1. Lamb grew up in Coto de Caza, California. Matt, I know you're fluent in Spanish. That translates to hunting reserve. The 0-1.

0: Carolina up 5-2. Trojans at second and third. Next offering. Missed away. 2-1, and the fans beside themselves at this ever-expanding and contracting strike zone of Angel Campos. McDuffie from the stretch. 2-1. Slider, foul tip, two balls and two strikes. Lamb goes to the dirt, sifts it between his hands. He doesn't wear gloves. And he's back in from the left side as the Heels fans rise up once again in hopes of seeing a final pitch here in the top of the sixth. The shift plays right side. McDuffie fires downstairs, and we continue. Three balls and two strikes. Boy, Lamb looks like Trent Grisham down there with no batting gloves. Mm-hmm. As old school as you can get. Three balls and two strikes. The count to Lamb. Two on, two down in the sixth. Heels up three. The pitch. And he missed outside. Bases loaded. Ball four. So Lamb heads down to first. Takeuchi stays at second. Lopez remains at third. And the eighth spot due up, it's Dean Carpentier, who singled in the third and then struck out in the fifth. We're in the sixth. Our score, Carolina 5, USC 2 in game one of the Supers. The winner today in the Catbird seat when we start at 2 o'clock tomorrow. Righty-righty matchup between these two as McDuffie delivers a strike over the outside corner. Went off speed, and it's 0-1. Boy, the wind has slowed, but the intensity has ratcheted up. Big, big moment for these two programs seeing their way through the postseason. The 0-1. Out over the plate, blasted in the sky, deep to left field. Howe is back at the track, and that is gone. A grand slam home run for Carpentier. USC vaults in front of Carolina, 6-5 in the sixth, and all the work that Lynch and the Tar Heels had done through five is undone with one big swing.
1: Andrew Lamb worked the walk. And Dean Carpentier with just his fourth home run of the season, Dave. And Ryan Lynch will take a no decision this afternoon.
0: Oddly enough, he took the no decision in game three of the Supers last year when he was so good through seven. Carolina wound up losing that game 4-3 to Arizona and was one win away from getting to Omaha. We play on here in the sixth. USC has put up a five spot and leads 6-5. First pitch to Urban fouled off, and it's 0-1. This is just the fourth time this year Carolina's allowed five runs or more in an inning. The 0-1. Missed outside, and it's 1-1.
1: Let me see here. Boston College game three. Came back, won the game. Coastal Correct. Carolina did not win the game. And the NC State game that the Tar Heels won is a run rule.

0: two down. That was hit hard, but it was right at the glove of Nicholson. I don't think his body was in front of it. It went over his left arm and into left field, and USC bats around Covarrubias, ninth to the plate, in an inning that's seen three singles, a walk, and a grand slam. The first pitch outside. A ball and no strikes. The count that goes down as an E5 on Nicholson, his 13th error this year. USC has flipped the script in the sixth and leads the Heels by a run, 6-5. The 1-0. Swing and a miss. One ball and one strike. In case you're curious, and I know you are, the Tar Heels have the top of the order due up in the bottom of the sixth. Schaffner, Gallagher, and Hall. And again, as wonky as the NCAA tournament can be, Carolina is the designated home team today, playing in its own ballpark. The 1-1. Slow bouncer towards the mound, first base side. McDuffie picks it up, throws to first, and the inning mercifully comes to a conclusion. Nine come to the plate. Five come in to score. The big smash, Carpentier's grand slam. And we've got ourselves a brand new game heading into the bottom half of the sixth. The Tar Heels trail for the first time today, down to USC 6-5 from Learfield.
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0: Dave Nathan, Matt Krause back here in Boschmer Stadium, where this ball game's just been turned on its head. Carolina led USC 4-1 after three, had a 5-1 lead after five, but a five spot put up by SC in the sixth, and the Tar Heels trail 6-5 coming to the plate in the bottom of the sixth. Schaffner, Gallagher, and Hull do up against Harrell. I beg your pardon, Harrell's been lifted. And SC has gone to Ben Cushney, a lefty out there on the mound. So this game solidly now in both teams' bullpens. Matt, and I just got a sneaking suspicion, despite the fact we're in the sixth, we are just getting started.
4: Yeah, this game feels like it has a long way to go and perhaps some more twists and turns. 18th appearance of the season out of the bullpen for Cushney. No record, a 1.66 ERA, 21 and two-thirds innings. So not a lot of length from Cushney this year. 14 hits, 5 runs, 4 earned, 8 walks, 13 strikeouts. Opponents blink and you'll miss it. Hit just 182 against the left-hander Cushney.
0: Tar Heels fans doing their best to get this team back into it. A lot of air came out of this ballpark in the top of the sixth. But again, we are far from over. Cushney's first pitch to Schaffner. Inside in an all-lefty battle. A ball and no strikes. File this away for later. Should this lead hold for SC after this inning, the Trojans 44-2 this year when leading after six. The 1-0. Taken downstairs. It's a 2-0 count to Schaffner.
4: So we say Cushney is not a length guy for USC. He's more a leverage guy. This is a play by Andy Stankiewicz to get him through the sixth with a couple of lefties and Schaffner and Hull sandwiched around Gallagher.

0: Next pitch to Schaffner. Big swing and a pull. Foul behind first into the shadows. Down the line and right. No shadows are expanding. Further into fair territory in right field. And as I take a look at the bleacher creatures up atop Karen Shelton Stadium and through the cutout in right field, it is standing room only here at the ballpark. The 2-1. Schaffner hits that in the sky the other way to left. Lamb back and back and back and makes an over-the-shoulder catch in fair territory, hugging the line near Carolina's bullpen. Ball's had some carry today, no doubt about that, but it's SC with the two big smashes, the Lamb home run in the third, and then the Carpentier grand slam in the sixth.
1: Tar Heels have certainly found their ways to score runs all throughout the postseason here, Dave, and holy cow, we said Kushny's a leverage guy. Andy Stankiewicz is going to the mound to pull him. He brought in his lefty matchup guy to face Schaffner and keep the leadoff man off the bases in the last of the sixth. Stankiewicz was a player on some of those midnight.

0: from a playing standpoint, but this is old Major League postseason stuff.
1: This is serious business for Stankiewicz. Did about a decade at Grand Canyon, took that program to a couple of tournaments, four-time WAC Coach of the Year, USA Baseball Coach of the Year 12 years ago in 2014, and he is putting all of his coaching chops on display. If it works out for USC, they'll say there was never a doubt. If not, boy, this is the time of year where there can be some big second guesses as Andrew Johnson gets the ball here. This is the direction that a lot of people thought the Trojans would go early. They go here now in the bottom of the sixth with Carolina down 6-5, one away, and nobody on base.
0: Finishing the point that I was making before Stankiewicz came out of the dugout, Carolina has found their ways to score in this postseason, Dave, but they have not done so in the NCAA regionals and now super regionals thanks to a home run. Tar Heels have not homered in the NCAA postseason. And now on comes Andrew Johnson. So this is an interesting play by USC because Johnson is kind of a hybrid guy who some thought might be the Game 3 starter should the Trojans get there. But Andy Stankiewicz pushing his chips in now and using Johnson out of the bullpen in game number one. It's his 22nd appearance of the season. He's made 11 starts this year. 8-2 record, a 3.46 ERA, 80 2/3, 74 hits, 36 runs, 31 of them earned. 27 walks to 79 strikeouts. Opponents bat 238 against Andrew Johnson, sophomore right-hander from San Juan Capistrano, California, prepped at Capistrano Valley Christian School.
1: Well, the long ball hadn't played in a while for Carolina. Tar Heels got that three-run homer from Colin Hynek against East Carolina in that 7-5 matchup that tied the game in the moment. Tar Heels went on to win that one. And Nicholson did float a home run in the third against VCU 8-0. So it might be out of a lot of people's memories.
0: Out of mine, yeah.
1: But you'd like to have it in the forefront right now as Carolina trails 6-5. One down, nobody on base. A righty-righty matchup between Johnson and Gallagher. First pitch, Gavin flies it foul off to the right, and it's 0-1 to the second baseman who singled back in the first, had what we thought at the time was a big sack fly in the second, and then struck out in the fourth when Harrell was on the mound. It's now Andrew Johnson. The 0-1, hard grounder over to short, hoovered up by Carpentier. Throw to first, a little low. It's plucked out of the dirt by Lopez with the backhand. And there's two away. Seamless defense for USC so far this inning. Here comes Owen Hull, singled back in the fourth, walked in the first, struck out looking in the second. The wind has slowed, and so has some of the optimism after SC just took the lead up 6-5. The pitch. Hull swings, grounds to second. Smooth shift by Covarrubias, and a good throw gets him. And USC gets through the sixth unscathed. Cushney got the fly ball from Schaffner, and then Johnson got back-to-back ground balls from Gallagher and Hull. Three up and three down through six. USC leads Carolina by the slimmest of margins, 6-5, on a way to the seventh. It's Lopez, Lopez, and Takeuchi to the plate against Walker McDuffie from Learfield.
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2: 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Matt, we've learned a lot today. Chief among them, no lead is safe. USC once down 5-1, put up five runs in the sixth, and now leads Carolina 6-5 as we start the seventh with McDuffie on the bump and Adrian Lopez, who started off the sixth with a single at the plate. The first pitch. Fastball high, and it's 1-0 to the first baseman, Lopez. 1-for-3 with that single, a run scored, and a pair of strikeouts. Next pitch, slider. That is hit on a hop pass to diving Nicholson at third. Fair ball into the corner. It's picked up by Howe and into second. Goes Lopez with his second hit. And if you're Coach Forbes or Coach Gaines right now, how much are you considering going back into your bullpen where Matthew Mateus, with no hat on, is up and throwing hard?
3: I think the fact that it's Mateus throwing hard answers an important question. Obviously, Carolina is currently trailing in this game and needs to come back in order to win said game. Obvious statement, but true. And if you do not come back in this game, you're going to need to win two games over the next 2 days to preserve the season. And Caden Glauber is going to have to be an important player in winning those two games if that is the spot that you need to find yourself in, or if you're trying to cling to a one-run lead late in this game. And while Coach Forbes has said already Folger Boas will be the Game 3 starter, Glauber is given long stints out of the bullpen. And so the fact that it's Mateus and not Glauber, I think, tells us that Carolina for now is going to try and go to Mateus trailing in this game at the moment. And should the Tar Heels take the lead, perhaps that's when you go to Glauber today to try and close it out. Otherwise, you're saving him for a situation where you need to win two games in 2 days.
2: Glauber, the ACC Freshman of the Year, National Freshman of the Year finalist. He's on that Stopper Award finalist list as well. Big chip for Carolina to play. But right now it's McDuffie against Lopez. Goes to that bread and butter slider, swing and a miss by the lefty. Augie Lopez down on the count, nothing and one. Adrian Lopez, who just doubled down the line at left. He's at second. We're in the top of the seventh. Southern Cal leads Carolina 6-5 in our first matchup of the Super Regionals. The 0-1. Bouncing ball right side, foul. Mike Morris, first base umpire, gets to it. Nothing and two, the count to Lopez. He singled and scored back in the sixth and has also struck out twice. 1-for-3 in the ball game. Fans heading for cover here out of this seething, searing sunlight. The 0-1. Pardon me, the 0-2. That's high. Fastball makes it 1-2. Don't expect things to be much cooler tomorrow either when we get started at 2 o'clock. Best out of three series between these two. The 1-2. Up and away. Couldn't locate the fastball. 2-2. And should this series be split after tomorrow, we go to the TBD Sunday matchup. A lot of ball to be played between now and potentially then, though. The 2-2. Fly ball hit down the line in right field. It's into the shadows. French gets to it on a hop. SC puts up the stop sign at third, and it's first and third for the Trojans. Lopez held to a long single. And Takeuchi, the cleanup hitter, due up next. So since McDuffie came into the game, he walked Lamb, gave up the grand slam to Carpentier. Urban reached on the air before Covarrubias grounded out. Both Lopez's have notched base hits in the seventh, and SC angles for a bigger lead, already up 6.

0: to five as Heinick comes out from behind home plate and relays some signs around the diamond.
1: Conservative play there from Andy Stankiewicz, head coach and third base coach for USC, and holding up the runner Adrian Lopez. Could have sent him there, and here comes Coach Forbes with Matthew Mateus set to get the call out of the bullpen and in a very, very difficult situation.
0: Boy, Lynch left the game without a run coming across. And McDuffie exits with Carolina down 6-5. So Lynch's final line, 5 2/3, 6 hits, 4 runs all earned. No walks, 7 strikeouts. McDuffie goes just a third of an inning. 3 hits, 2 runs so far. A walk and no strikeouts. And here comes Matthew Mateus from out of the Carolina bullpen. Matty appeared in game one of the Supers 2 years ago against West Virginia when he went an inning, allowed a hit, an earned run, and took a no decision in Carolina's 8-6 win. Today, Matt, he enters in a very different spot with USC up 6-5 in the seventh and Trojans at the corners.
1: 25th appearance of the season for Mateus, 3-0, a 5.08 ERA. Couple of saves this year for him. 28 and a third innings, 29 hits, 16 runs, all of them earned, 10 walks to 35 strikeouts. Opponents hit 254 against Mateus. If the splitter is on, Mateus can be very, very effective. He's had an up and down season, bouncing back from the injury that terminated his junior year midway through. Left a relief appearance against Duke in early April of 2025, missed the rest of the year. But back this year wearing the captain's C on his uniform, the senior from Greenville, perhaps not the lockdown reliever that he was in that 2024 season, but still playing an important role. And again, he's had some good outings since he was really hit around by Coastal Carolina in late April. And Mateus, as we said, if that splitter's on, then he's going to be pretty effective. Now, here's what's important, is that we saw Mateus struggle with wild pitches in the ACC championship game against Georgia Tech. There is a runner on third and nobody out, so he's got to be very, very careful here in this game that, as we've said from the get-go, every single run matters. Mateus has to be careful not to leave any in the dirt here.
0: Yeah, Mateus, 8 wild pitches this year and just 28 and a third. That wild pitch number ranks only behind Lynch. And it does bear noting, going back to that 2024 season, Matt, he was third team All-ACC, was number 2 in the country with 12 wins that year. 11 of them came in the first 28 games. There was nobody hotter out of the bullpen than the Vulture. 6-5 Trojans here in the seventh. First and third for USC, nobody out. Takeuchi at the plate. And Mateus' first pitch outside of the righty, 1-0. Takeuchi 2-for-3 with a run scored and an RBI. Paulson holds the runner at first. The 1-0 big over the top. And it's 1-1 on the swing and strike. The wind started out blowing straight to left. It slowed as those three flags in center barely gust to and fro. 1-1. High, 2 balls and a strike.
1: Vulture Boas up and throwing in the Tar Heel bullpen. Scott Forbes said yesterday in the pre-Super Regional press conference he would be the Game 3 starter. It's interesting to see that.
0: Here's the 2-1 from the righty to the righty. Wrecked foul. 2-2 to Takeuchi. High school All-American. I think this is still perfect. A 4.0 GPA. Sometimes I hear about these GPAs that are approaching 5. Mine never did on my best day. The 2-2. Low taken. Ball 3. With those hits earlier today, Takeuchi's hit streak is now at 9 in a row.

0: SC up a run in the seventh. Two on, nobody out. The payoff pitch. And Mateus walked, and that loads the bases. So Adrian Lopez still at third base. Augie Lopez gets pushed over to second. Takeuchi is down to first. And Cadena's at the plate. 0 for 3. Maybe this is the guy that Carolina has to have to see its way out of this inning. Cadena's grounded out to second, struck out and grounded out to first. 6-5 Trojans in the seventh. Bases loaded. The pitch to the lefty. Checks in at the letters for a called strike, and it's nothing and one. All three runners take their respective leads. The 0-1. Swinging a ground ball. Gallagher keeps it on the infield. He picks it up, throws to first. A run does score. But after contact, that was a best-case scenario. Cadena grounds in Adrian Lopez. He makes it 7-5. Augie Lopez gets to third. Takeuchi to second. There's an out. And Basir next up to the plate. And the infield for Carolina will undoubtedly come in.
1: What a play by Gavin Gallagher.
0: Basir's 0 for 2. He was hit by a pitch back in the fourth. Mateus deals. A swing and a miss. Strike one, nothing and one. We talk about these newfangled stats and analytics. Defensive runs saved. I don't know what the equation is, but I know the number is really good for Gallagher. The 0-1. Drops low. One ball and one strike. Seven-5. USC has scored the last six runs to go from down 5-1 to up a couple. The 1-1. Mateus serves that outside. Two balls and a strike. Maddie comes set from out of the stretch. The 2-1. Hard contact. Schaffner backhands, throws from his knees towards home plate, but it's up the first baseline. And another run scores. Augie Lopez in from third, and it's 8-5. The fact that Schaffner kept that on the infield was a minor miracle. To throw from his backside gave Carolina a little bit of hope that an out could be recorded. It was not. And the Trojans score again. Takeuchi down to third base. Basir over first. And there's still just one down. Trojans at the corners. That at least gives the middle infield the opportunity to go back and play for the double play ball as Coach Forbes reemerges out of the dugout and calls for a lefty out of the bullpen. And if this is Folger Boas, this is not Folger Boas. This is Jackson Rose who comes out. And maybe this is this kid's moment. He was so good in the last outing against East Carolina. Four strikeouts and four innings. Did not allow a hit. And he closed up the Chapel Hill Regional with Carolina winning three consecutive games. But this Super Regional is going to be anything but easy as the Tar Heels find themselves down by a score of 8-5 in the seventh. Trojans first and third and just the one out up on the board.
1: Been a pretty solid freshman year for Jackson Rose. 20th appearance of the year. 4-0 record. He's made six starts throughout the season. 2.55 ERA, one save, 42 and a third innings, 26 hits, 12 runs, all of them earned. 22 walks to 39 strikeouts. Opponents bat 181 against the left-hander. Jackson Rose, Woodstock, Georgia's finest, 6'3", 205. Rose with his four hitless innings out of the bullpen in the regional clinching game against ECU. So this preserves Boas for being able to make the start on Sunday. And for now, Rose, who Scott Forbes did say after that game on Sunday, is better suited as a reliever than a starter. Kind of the opposite of what he said throughout the year about Folger Boas. So Rose comes into this situation for a lefty-lefty matchup with Lamb, trying to induce an inning-ending double play ground ball here.
0: Carolina had command of this game, I'd never say anything was totally under control, but the Tar Heels were up 5-1 after the fifth inning. Ryan Lynch started the sixth and surrendered three consecutive singles before Kadena grounded out, Basir struck out, and then McDuffie

0: Basir winds up reaching on what scored a fielder's choice, gets an RBI. And it's Lamb who has played a pretty big role in this game. He homered to put SC on the board in the third and then took the walk in the sixth that loaded the bases for the Carpentier Grand Slam a hitter later. Lefty-lefty showdown here between Lamb and Rose. Bunt shown, put down, and it's executed well. Takeuchi scores from third base, and the Trojans make it a 9-5 lead on the squeeze play by Lamb. Down to second base goes Basir. Two down in the inning. The hill gets bigger and bigger to climb for Carolina, down by four runs. This is as big a deficit as Carolina's faced since that final game in Charlotte against Georgia Tech in the ACC Baseball Championship.
1: Not out of the woods yet here with Carpentier facing Rose.
0: The pitch to the righty. Fastball over the inside corner. 0-1 to Carpentier, 2-for-3. He's driven in four of these nine runs. The 0-1. Rack foul, nothing and two to Carpentier. Carolina's got Winslow, Paulson, and Nicholson, 4, 5, and 6.

0: bounced it into the dirt. Hynek deflects it with the protector. It rolls up the first baseline in fair territory. And Basir stays put over at second base. One ball and two strikes to Carpentier. Rose's 1-2 after peak to second. Inside. Two balls and two strikes. Carpentier's hit streak is up to six in a row. And he's hit safely nine out of his last 10. The pitch from Rose got him swinging, and the inning is over. USC gets three more runs and got guys on in a myriad of ways. There was a single, a double, a walk, an RBI ground ball, an RBI fielder's choice, an RBI squeeze play. USC is inventing ways to score runs as we go to the bottom of the seventh. The Tar Heels trail the Trojans 9-5 from Learfield.
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0: Along with Matt Krause, I'm Dave Nathan. Welcome back to Chapel Hill and Boschmer Stadium. It's been a rude welcome for Carolina since the 6th. SC has scored 8 of its 9 runs in the last 2 frames and leads 9-5. We go to the bottom of the 7th. Johnson still on the bump for Southern Cal. Winslow leads off, Paulson on deck, then it's Cooper Nicholson. Coach Stankiewicz, Matt, was talking to home plate umpire Angel Campos between innings, and we're trying to locate any defensive changes. Go ahead.
5: From what I've seen, I think there are 3. The new player in the game is number 9, Maddox Risky, playing third base. Takeuchi goes third to center. We'll tell you the last one after the pitch.
0: It's a strike call to the righty Winslow, and it's nothing and one.
5: Urban goes from center to left. So I believe Lamb is out of the game. Risky is in the game in the 7 spot.
0: Next pitch. Out of the zone. 1-1. The count to Winslow. He struck out in the first, walked and scored in the third, and then flied out to left to end the fourth. The 1-1. Outside. 2-1. Just to tell you how much things have changed in the last couple of hours, the Super Regionals headlines were dominated by pitching. We've got 14 total runs as Winslow pops that up and out of play. It's a 2-2 count to the Tar Heel designated hitter.
5: Just want to say we'll remove the I believe qualifier from those 3 defensive changes. It has been confirmed those are the changes. Risky in the 7 spot playing third. Takeuchi third to center. Urban center to left. Lamb out of the game.
0: The 2-2, Winslow chunks it foul at the plate. 2 balls and 2 strikes remains the count to the leadoff man here in the 7th. USC 9, Carolina 5. The Trojans scored just 1 run in the first 5 frames when Lynch was on the mound. That was a home run by Lamb. McDuffie allowed 4 runs. Mateus allowed a run. Lynch's final line, 4 runs all earned as another foul ball keeps the count even 2-2. Johnson's next offering, upstairs, 3-2.

0: Three infielders left side. The payoff pitch. That ball's hit left side on a line, but right at the left fielder. Urban brings it down for the first out. Winslow caught a barrel, but hit it to Urban, F7. And here comes Eric Paulson.
1: Gosh, I feel like we've said this all season, Dave, is that Macon Winslow feels like he leads the country in hard-hit balls right at fielders.
0: Paulson struck out in the first, had an RBI double and a run scored in the third, and then singled in the fifth. The pitch to the lefty gets a good piece of that. Line drive to left center, but over there to make the catch again is Urban. And two well-struck balls by Carolina, both been claimed in the outfield by Urban, who has seen a ton of action after getting the start in center. Here's Nicholson. He's 0 for 3. This is one of just two spots in the order for Carolina today that's not been productive. Johnson deals off speed, swing and a miss. 0-1. USC was ultra wobbly early, but super strong here late. The 0-1. Next pitch. Swing and a miss. Strike two. Nicholson behind in the count. Trojans have the 9-1-2 spots due up in the eighth. As this game grows longer, it gets shorter. 0-2. Check swing, strike three, and down he goes. That's Johnson's first strikeout and the seventh of the game by USC pitching. Carolina goes down in order for the second consecutive inning, and it's seven in a row set down by the Trojans, who have gone between three different pitchers to get that number. We go to the eighth. SC back to the plate, leading Carolina 9-5 from Learfield.
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2: Dave Nathan and Matt Krause saying hello from sunny and warm Chapel Hill. The outlook has gotten a little gloomy, though, since we started the sixth. USC got five runs, including a grand slam in the top of the sixth, and then played it three more in the seventh and has assumed a 9-5 lead on Carolina as we begin the eighth. Jackson Rose is still on the mound for Carolina. Walter Urban is set to lead off. And once the regionals played out, Matt, you took a long look at the left side of the bracket where the Tar Heels are positioned. Things look really favorable for any of those teams, but the first thing you got to do is win a couple of super regional games to get to Omaha.
3: That's very true. UCLA, the number one national seed, is out.
2: First pitch inside of the righty Urban, and it's 1-0. An earlier game today saw West Virginia knock out Cal Poly 12-2. Mountaineers one win away from getting to the College World Series. The 1-0. Swing and a miss at a high fastball. One ball and one strike. Troy leads Little Rock 4-1 in the bottom of the second. What an impressive regional for Troy. Now into the Supers. The 1-1. Swung on and hacked foul, 1-2.
3: How about what Troy, USC, and Auburn all accomplished? They all pulled off the reverse regional sweep. Lose game one and dig out of it by winning four straight.
2: I call that shooting the moon in cards.
3: Yeah.
2: The 1-2. Off speed, got him swinging, strike three. Rose strikes out consecutive Trojans. So the main priority for Carolina is to keep the run total for USC at 9 and then collaborate on some sort of a comeback in these final frames. Covarrubias next up takes a swing and fouls it off. Nothing in one to the Trojan top man in the lineup. He's 0 for 4, though. Not gotten the ball out of the infield today. SC up 9-5 in the eighth with one away and the base is clear. The pitch from Rose. Inside. One ball and one strike. Covarrubias has hit safely in six out of his last seven. The 1-1. Foul tipped into the glove of Hynek and he's behind in the count 1-2. He had three multi-hit games in the College Station Regional. Finished 7 for 20 with three extra base hits. The 1-2. How about another strikeout? Rose swinging a miss. Covarrubias goes down. And I don't think there's any question, Matt. We're seeing a kid grow up big time on the main stage. That's Jackson Rose.
3: Rose was fantastic in one of Carolina's sneakier, more important wins of the year, a 14-inning win against Campbell. Very good Camels team in a game that was played late on a Tuesday night, March 31st. Game went so late, it dragged into the month of April. Rose tossed six shutout frames that night, and it was kind of his arrival.
2: So we're back to work, and Adrian Lopez drives the first pitch deep to center field. Hole races back, finds the track, sets up, makes the catch, and the inning is over. Well, that's the first out that Rose has recorded in the last four hitters. It wasn't a strikeout. It plays three up and three down. USC goes quickly and quietly in the top of the eighth. It's up to the bats now for Carolina to show some life with Hal Hynek and the nine spot Carter French, we think, will be at the plate in the bottom of the eighth. USC

0: Tennessee has a 9-5 advantage on Carolina here in Chapel Hill in Game 1 of the Supers from Learfield.
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0: Carolina back to the plate in the bottom of the eighth, trailing Southern Cal 9-5. At the Tar Heels had a 5-1 lead after five. You flash back, though, to the first inning. Carolina had the bases loaded, nobody out. Couldn't get a run across, left the bases loaded.
5: Very costly looking back on it. Tar Heels would build that lead soon after. This game has been turned on its head with USC on a Tara basketball term 8-0 run over the sixth and seventh innings.
0: Tyler Howe leads off. He scored a couple of runs today. Lefty takes on the outside corner for a strike, 0-1. Fans none too pleased with the strike call as Andrew Johnson, the righty, stands tall, kicks and fires. Howe pops it up. Cadena, the catcher, is called off by the third baseman, and it's risky. Nothing risky about that. One down on the pop foul. That was caught between the Argyle strip and the Carolina dugout out in the sunlight where it is blazing hot today.
5: 90 degrees at first pitch, but as we've said throughout this game, very few clouds up above. It is a toasty afternoon.
0: Heineck at the plate from the right side. Takes a fastball on the outside corner, and it's 0-1. 9-5 Southern.

0: Clips the outer half, nothing in two. Johnson is in some sort of a zone. The 0-2. Heinick swings and misses on the slider. Strike three. Second strikeout for Johnson. He went 7 1/3 against A&M in his last outing. Struck out four in what turned out to be a 14-3 win. He got pushed around last year in the tournament against Oregon State when he lasted just two innings against the Beavers, allowed six runs, and took the loss in a 14-1 final. So he's grown up over the last year as he deals a ball downstairs to French, who's a lefty, and it's a 1-0 count to the Tar Heel corner outfielder. Next pitch. Hit foul right side. One ball and one strike to the man they call the doctor, Carter French. 229 hitter. No homers. 13 RBIs. A defensive replacement in the middle innings, hitting for the first time today. The 1-1. There's a bouncing ball right side. Second baseman Covarrubias lost his footing momentarily, but has the presence of mind to pick himself up, get to the ball on the dirt, and throw out French to end the inning. Three consecutive 1-2-3 frames for USC in the field and Carolina at the plate. And we go to what could be the all-important and decisive ninth. Jackson Rose gets Augie Lopez, Takeuchi, and Kadena. The 3, 4, and 5 spots at the plate for USC. The Trojans lead the Tar Heels 9-5 in Chapel Hill from Learfield.
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3: Topsy-turvy game today from Carolina. The Tar Heels scored first and then had a 5-1 lead after five. Since then, it's been all USC as we go to the ninth. Southern Cal 9, Carolina still 5. Augie Lopez to lead off after we pause 10 seconds for a station ID on the Tar Heel Sports Network.
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3: Lefty-lefty matchup between Rose and Augie Lopez to begin the ninth. First pitch, fastball sits outside, 1-0. Lopez struck out the first two times he was at the plate, but a pair of singles and two runs scored since the sixth. The 1-0. Off speed lands on the outer half, 1-1 on the take. So when we get to the bottom of the ninth, whenever that is, the Tar Heels have the top of the order due up. Schaffner, Gallagher, and Hull. 1-1. Wide, 2-1. And Matt, if you're going to illustrate a comeback, that's not a bad place to start.
5: They're at the top of the order for a reason.
3: The 2-1. In the zone and blasted high to center field. Hull camps underneath the shadows. Near the track, makes the catch, and there's one down. Ball has really started to travel today.
5: Well, Scott Forbes has said throughout the year, because there's been this national narrative about Carolina not being as powerful of a team as, let's say, the 2024 team. And something he's pointed to is that based upon the weather this spring in Chapel Hill, that the Bosch has played a little bit bigger.
3: First pitch, Takeuchi hits a ground ball past Nicholson. That's fair. And it's going for two. Checks up against the wall. Howe gets it back to Schaffner. How many of those have there been today, Matt, down that third base left field line that the Tar Heels haven't been able to get their gloves on, and USC has taken base hit after base hit on?
5: Well, there was the blooper that was off the bat of Takeuchi in the sixth. There was Lopez's double in the seventh, came around to score. Now Takeuchi's double here with one out in the ninth. And this is an important run that the Tar Heels want to keep off the scoreboard, because this would put it out of slam range.
3: Cadena takes a fastball for a strike from the left side. 0-1, our score. USC 9, Carolina 5. The Tar Heels have come from down 4 a couple of times this year, against Virginia and BC. The 0-1. Swing and a miss. Nothing in two. Matt, you had a front row seat for one of those games all the way back at the beginning of the conference slate.
5: Yeah, way back.

0: Here's the 0-2 to Kadena. Tap foul. We'll do it again. It's important to note, after that Virginia series, Carolina went on to win 9 consecutive ACC series. It's also important to note that USC has 9 total sweeps this year, which leads you to reason that both of these teams were built for a series like this. The 0-2. Ground ball right side, hoovered up by Paulson, tells Rose stay put. He's got it, and it's 3 unassisted for the second out. Takeuchi down to third base. Basir due up next for the Trojans. He's grounded out, been hit by a pitch, struck out, and then had that hot ground ball to Schaffner with the bases loaded that scored a run, went down as a fielder's choice and an RBI in the seventh. We're in the ninth. Trojans up 9-5. The pitch checks in low. 1 ball and no strikes to the righty. Lopez flying to center to begin the inning. Takeuchi doubled, then moved over to third on the Kadena ground out. The 1-0. Swung past the slider, 1-1. Top third of the order, due up for the Heels in the bottom of the ninth. Will it still be 9-5 when we get there? The 1-1. Off the handle of the bat, foul on the ground, left side, 1-2. Rose potentially 1 pitch away from getting the Tar Heels where they have to be if they want to extend this game, and that is at the plate. That rosin bag has found its way back on the grass behind the mound.
1: Feels like it's further away from the mound than it was before.
0: The 1-2. Rose couldn't navigate the outer half. Missed 2-2. Well, there's a lot of new people tuning into Carolina baseball this time of the year. Maybe want to familiarize yourself with the term Bosch magic. Who knows? The 2-2. Rose got him looking. Strike 3. Pinpoint precision over the inside corner. And the inning is over. Rose strikes out his 4th. And we go to the bottom of the ninth after SC goes no runs, 1 hit, no errors. And Takeuchi left stranded at third base. Schaffner, Gallagher, Hull. Top third of the order. 1-2-3. Due up against Andrew Johnson, who has been unflappable so far for USC. The Trojans take a 9-5 lead into the bottom of the ninth right here in Chapel Hill from Learfield.
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0: Carolina in need of a miracle as we go to the bottom of the ninth. USC has scored the last 8 runs and leads 9-5. Trojans have 9 runs, 11 hits, 1 error. The Tar Heels have 5 runs, 7 hits, no errors. But, Matt, no hits for Carolina since Hynek doubled back in the 5th. Johnson, who's on the mound to try to sew this one up, has retired all 8 that he's faced, and the only guy he's not looked at so far is the guy he's staring at here, Jake Schaffner.
1: And Schaffner faced Kushny, the one batter that Kushny faced in the 6th.
0: We begin the bottom of the 9th with a pitch high, 1-0 to Schaffner. Jake has walked, singled in a run, grounded out, and flied out. 1-for-3 on the day. He's been on base twice. The 1-0. Swing and a one-hopper. The shortstop knocks it down. Carpentier

0: keeps it on the fringe of the outfield cut. There's a second base hit for Schaffner. His 27th multi-hit game of the season. And the bottom of the ninth begins. On that note, where do we go from here?
1: Well, there is activity double barrel in the Trojan bullpen. This is worth noting. There is some recent trauma for USC. They squandered leads in the ninth inning of the Big Ten semifinal against UCLA and in their first NCAA regional game last week against Texas State. So this is a spot the Trojans have been in unsuccessfully in recent weeks. But Johnson's been in this groove for USC.
0: That ends a string of 10 in a row set down by three different USC pitchers. Chase Harrell got Kellis to end the fifth. Cushney got Schaffner to begin the sixth, and then Johnson had sent down the eight in a row right up until Schaffner just singled. Here's Gallagher. Righty-righty showdown. Pitch. That's grounded over to third. Hoovered up by Risky. Throw to second for one. And on to first. 2-5-4-3 on the twin killing. And the Tar Heels down to their final out, trailing USC 9-5 in game one of the Supers.
1: Well, Gavin Gallagher, known for so much Bosch magic, and hit that ball hard. Unfortunately, right at Maddox Risky, who was brought into the game for defensive purposes. And it's shown off right there.
0: So the weight of this one comes down on the broad shoulders of Owen Hull. Lefty takes a strike on the outside corner. Nothing in one of the heels center fielder. Owens 1-for-3 with a single and a walk. The 0-1. Fastball in for a strike call. Nothing in two. The Tar Heels down to their final strike. Base is clear in the ninth. Trojans 9, Heels 5. Johnson sets to deliver. High. We play on. A ball and two strikes to Hull. If he reaches, Winslow's next. If USC can retire him, it's game over. The 1-2. Outside, two balls and two strikes. Shadows getting bigger over in right field, extending towards center just after 6 o'clock. Johnson's 2-2. High and away, ball three. So Hull has worked it full. Carolina down 4 in the bottom of the ninth, down to its final strike. The payoff pitch. Hull. Slap shot. Left side. It's a base hit. Carolina's hit three balls extraordinarily hard to that side of the field. Matt Schaffner led off with a single. Then Gallagher had the double play ball. Hull reaches. And the game continues.
1: And now it's an interesting game for USC because Tar Heels are starting to see Johnson a little bit better in this second time through the order against the right-hander. Obviously, the Trojans need just one more out. Does Andy Stankiewicz try and get him to the finish line here?
0: Winslow's 0-for-3 with a walk and a run scored. The pitch. Elevated and ball one. Johnson from out of the stretch, the 1-0. Off speed, Winslow flies to center field. Takeuchi is back, reaches up, makes the catch, and that's the ball game. USC celebrates a 9-5 win and is one win away from getting to Omaha. Although we said this last year at this time, after Carolina routed Arizona 18-2, I said it right here. Get ready for the toughest game of the season. The Wildcats battle back to win that second game. And then Arizona came back to win the third game. You can lose once in this format. And you can certainly come back and win twice.
1: And I think back, Dave, to a couple of moments that set the table for the Tar Heels. Undoubtedly, we will talk about these moments throughout the broadcast tomorrow and beyond. The Boston College Series and the Clemson Series. Back-to-back weeks in early April. Tar Heels lost game one, still won both of those series. They will need to replicate those performances against the Eagles and Tigers. against these Trojans here this weekend.
0: A lot of disappointed Tar Heel fans head for the exits, and there are some noisy folks from the left coast behind the visiting dugout saluting this bunch of Trojans in the NCAA tournament for consecutive seasons for the first time since 2001 and 2002, one step away from getting to the school's 22nd College World Series. But USC hasn't made the trek to Omaha since 2001, 25 years ago. So as the Trojans huddle up in shallow right field, Carolina heads into the clubhouse. Chase Harrell gets the win. He's now 6-4 on the year. Andrew Johnson claims his first save. Walker McDuffie takes the loss. He drops to 7-3. And we know one thing. There's going to be another ball game here tomorrow at 2 o'clock when Jason DeCaro gets the ball for Carolina in a must-have moment.
1: Must-have. There is no other way to put it. And Carolina has not lost a start by Jason DeCaro, not just him personally taking the loss, but a game in which he has been the starting pitcher since back in that first game of the Clemson series. So it has been a long, long time. And USC's streak of winning games started by Mason Edwards, even though he was more a hindrance than a help for the Trojans today. That streak lives on. It is now still since April 17th that USC has lost a game in which Edwards has been their starting pitcher. Grant Govell, and we'll talk about him, takes the ball for the Trojans tomorrow.
0: That's Matt Krause. I'm Dave Nathan. We are back for postgame in just a moment. USC continues to celebrate a 9-5 win over Carolina. This series, though, it's not over. We're back in just a moment from Learfield.
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0: Dave Nathan and Matt Krause back here inside Boschmer Stadium. The seats have emptied, and the grounds crew puts Bryson Field back together for tomorrow's game that begins at 2 p.m. between Carolina and USC. 9-5, our final here today. The Trojans

0: Give him credit. Came back from down 5-1. Got that 5-run sixth and three more that they manufactured in the seventh. Matt, in a roundabout way, the seventh inning was almost more impressive than the sixth with the way that they generated their offense.
1: Yeah, I mean, the sixth inning, you had the grand slam. That's four runs on one swing of the bat. But the seventh inning, that was quintessential USC, honestly. It's the phrase that we've used from the moment we took the air. Mirror image when you look at the way in which these two teams win ball games. And USC in the seventh inning, leadoff double, followed up by another base hit, then a walk. They had the fielder's choice ground ball. They had a sacrifice squeeze play. And it was just find ways to push that lead out and take a 6-5 advantage, push it to 9-5. And Carolina started chasing a little bit. Andrew Johnson was in the zone, and that was that.
0: With the win, USC improves to 48-16, 12-13 on the road. The Tar Heels drop to 48-12 with that one tie. The Heels now 31-7-1 here at the Bosch. Ryan Lynch, borderline spectacular for his 5 2/3 out there. Matt, struck out seven, did not allow a walk. And Jackson Rose really sparkled through the final 2 2/3 as well with four strikeouts and no walks. You put what those two guys did together, that's 8 1/3. Seven hits, no walks, 11 strikeouts. I mean, that was remarkable what Lynch and Rose combined to do in this game.
1: Well, Rose, 2 2/3 on 29 pitches, and that is huge because that renders him available for the remainder of this series. There is no one out of the Carolina bullpen. Yes, McDuffie got hit around and gave up the grand slam, but no one is burned today. So Carolina will have its full complement of bullpen arms needing to win these couple of games behind Jason DeCaro and Folger Boas the next 2 days.
0: 9-5 the final here today as USC comes from behind to defeat Carolina. What was the 12th all-time meeting in history with these two proud programs? SC has now won 9 of the 12. And for the first time since 2012, I mean, we see these two teams matching up. Obviously, in 2012, that was regular season baseball. This is the first time in a tournament going back to the 70s. So, goodness, you think you had your moment there all laid out in front of you. But that is both the blessing and the curse of tournament baseball in this time of year.
1: Yeah, I mean, Carolina was up 5-1. It looked like the Tar Heels were potentially in cruise control mode. They got to Mason Edwards, who very few opposing teams get to Mason Edwards. And you felt as if this was going to be Carolina's day. And then you loved the Tar Heels' chances with the DeCaro and Glauber combination tomorrow to put it away. And ultimately, USC makes their rally, and you knew some sort of trend had to change for it to go the wrong way for the Tar Heels. And unfortunately, Walker McDuffie uncharacteristically allows those four runs on four hits over just a third of an inning. And USC, and give the Trojans credit, I mean, this is a five-game win streak now since their loss to Texas State last Friday. They have scored at least seven runs in every one of these games. And yes, Carolina scored their five. Today, we're going to do some of our patented napkin math on the fly here. They have conceded just 19 total runs in this five-game win streak, Trojans have. And so now USC finds themselves a win away from Omaha and a heck of a pitching matchup tomorrow between two right-handers in Grant Gavell and Jason DeCaro.
0: We'll explore that along with our game highlights when we return after this. USC comes from behind to defeat Carolina in Game 1 of the Supers, 9-5 from Lear Field.
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0: Southern Cal defeats Carolina in game one of the Supers, 9-5. Dave Nathan back here inside Bossemer Stadium with game highlights. And this game felt pretty good for at least the first half. Carolina got the bases loaded to begin things in the first, but then Mason Edwards struck out the side. Carolina left them loaded in the first. Ryan Lynch buzzsawed through the Trojans in the first couple of frames. And so we go to the third inning. Make that the second inning. Let's go back to the second inning, as a matter of fact, and hear what Jake Shafter did to get Carolina on the board. Heels at the corners, one down, no score in the second. The 1-1 pitch to Shafter. Blasted right side into right field. That's an RBI single for Jake the Rake, who brings out the big stick. Puts Carolina ahead 1-0. Hynek speeds around second, goes first to third. Tar Heels still at the corners, and Carolina up a run in the bottom of two. So the Tar Heels.

0: cut it to 2-1. And then Eric Paulson in a roundabout way responsible for the next couple of runs for Carolina coming across. Got a little FaceTime on the ACC Network this past week. Well deserving. Next pitch, Paulson. He tattoos a line drive into left center field. It's bouncing by the warning track. It's all the way to the wall under the scoreboard. Winslow around from first. Scores. Paulson's at second with an RBI double. 3-1 Carolina. That ball was absolutely obliterated off the bat of the kid they call Big Paulie. Carolina just 1-for-7 so far with runners in scoring position. The 1-1, Heinicke, a weak little number up the first baseline. As Paulson tries to run in, there's a bad throw to first base by Edwards. It's low, and the run scores. Heinicke is safe. And what a sequence of events on a little number that traveled maybe 40 feet. Edwards couldn't get an accurate throw over to first base. It allows a run to score, 4-1 Carolina. That one run was scored by Paulson, and the Tar Heels had that lead up to 3 at 4-1. Both teams go scoreless in the fourth. We fast forward to the fifth near the bottom of the Tar Heel order with Ducks on the pond. Here's Colin Heinicke. Carolina has a 4-1 lead on USC in game one of the Supers. You win twice this round, you go to Omaha. The 1-2, Heinicke, solid blast. That's deep left center. It is one hopping the wall. Howe speeds around second. Coach Forbes waves him from third. The throw is cut off at the mound. Two out. RBI. Double. Colin Heinicke make it a 5-1 lead in favor of Carolina. And that would be as big a lead as Carolina would enjoy on the afternoon as USC comes from behind to win 9-5. One final highlight, it would be the one of the final strikeouts from Carolina's starting pitcher in Ryan Lynch. Lynch is next, 1-2 to Basir. Struck him out looking over the outside corner. A pitch he had to make. He made it look easy, and there's the second out of the inning. So Ryan Lynch strikes out Basir. And that'd be his final pitch as things got a little unwieldy after Lynch exits. USC strikes for 5 runs in the sixth, 4. Charged to Lynch. Walker McDuffie tagged for 4 runs through a third of an inning. Mateus was charged with a run in a third of an inning. Jackson Rose put out the fire, going the final 2 2/3, holding USC scoreless. But the Trojans, enough offense in those two frames, the sixth and seventh, to win this 9-5 within a victory now of Omaha for the Trojans. The Tar Heels' plan is to come back to the ballpark, win tomorrow, and then force a decisive game 3 on Sunday to determine one of the 8 entrants to the College World Series. Matt and I will come back, put a bow on this one, check some other scores from around a busy day of college baseball. It was a busy day here at the Bosch, and really it felt like a tale of 2 days with Carolina winning the first half of this one, leading 5-1 after 5, but USC scoring 8 unanswered in the 6th and 7th to win this game 9-5. That's your final. We're back to wrap things up after this from Learfield.
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0: 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Back at the Bosch, Dave Nathan and Matt Krause here at the dot of 6:30. Seats have emptied. Field is being repaired. Carolina plays for its season tomorrow, partner. USC wins today 9-5. But I think the Trojans are going to have their work cut out tomorrow, given how resilient this Carolina baseball team has been throughout 2026.
1: Carolina has only lost back-to-back games on one occasion this year, and that was the UVA series to open up ACC play, where Carolina dropped games 1 and 2 to Virginia. They did have that weird situation with the ECU series in the regular season where they lost on Saturday and then tied on Sunday. Scott Forbes has said on the record that he believes Tar Heels would have

win two games. And so Coach Forbes and Coach Gaines and company, they can manage their pitching with that in mind. And that all begins with a great outing from Jason DeCaro. And to be quite honest, the last couple for DeCaro have not been great outings. For the first time in his career, he has failed to reach four innings in consecutive starts, just 3 2/3 against ECU, 3 1/3 against Virginia Tech in the ACC tournament. And so, yes, Caden Glauber has come in and pitched well behind DeCaro.

0: Kira is able to turn in an outing like that in tomorrow's game and limit the availability of Klauber to just late innings, and that would render him available for Sunday, that's going to be a real big benefit to you. Now, that's all Carolina's pitching perspective. From a USC standpoint, Grant Gavell is set to take the ball. Gavell pitched twice in the College Station Regional. Took a no decision in the first game of that regional when he gave up 3 runs in 5 2/3 to Texas State against Texas A&M on Monday in the winner-take-all game. Got the start on a few days' rest. 64 pitches, 4 innings, 1 run, struck out 4. He was a guy that Andy Stankiewicz said they knew they were going to give him the ball even on the short rest in that situation, and he gave him the very solid 4 innings. Some numbers for Gavell. His whip, 0.88, second in the Big Ten, fourth nationally. His 10 wins, tied for 6th in the nation. Leads the Big Ten in strikeout-to-walk ratio, 6.40. 96 strikeouts on the season and an ERA below 3. So Carolina has another tough task in the sophomore right-hander Grant Gavell, who will go for USC. So two good righties, Gavell and DeCaro, and you feel like whoever turns in the better start of the two will have the upper hand in that game. And, of course, Carolina, to bring the point all the way home, is in a spot where it knows what it has to do pitching-wise. USC is in the spot where, like, where you say, yes, they want to wrap this thing up tomorrow, but they know that they've got a little bit more wiggle room while Carolina has to play for the 2 wins in 2 days.
1: Here's the positive spin for where Carolina could take this series. As far as DeCaro goes, the Tar Heels have won the last 7 that he started, and overall this year in 16 outings, Carolina 14-2 when DeCaro takes to the mound. You like your odds, given the fact that DeCaro has faced off against some of the best pitchers that the rest of the ACC has to offer up. You also like the fact that DeCaro's been here in 2 previous seasons, pitching against West Virginia in the Supers when he was spectacular as a freshman, and then last year against Arizona where he wasn't as good, but still on this field, he's going to know what it's going to be like tomorrow in that second game of the series. And then if you get past that game, you go to a game 3, when Carolina this year statistically is about as good as it's been in any game of a 3-game set. Carolina 10-2-1 in the third game of a series this year, and that has been primarily with Folger Boas on the mound. There was the one start Caden Glauber had against Duke. There was also Ryan Lynch, who started the first couple of game 3s against Indiana and East Carolina. But mostly it's been Boas, and mostly Carolina has been dominant in those final games. Priority number one, Matt, I don't think there's any question. Do what you have to do to extend this thing to Sunday. USC wins today, 9-5. You take your cap off to USC. They did what they needed to do to get the early advantage. But as Coach Forbes is probably saying right now, down in his press conference, it's about us. And by us, I'm saying it's about Coach Forbes' team in Carolina. We've been here before. We understand what it takes. And it's going to take a lot now to win consecutive games against a team that's riding a heater, as they say, at the tables.
0: And all this chatter about USC and their great pitching. You know, we were hyping up Mason Edwards, and turns out he only worked 3 innings, but the Trojans still grabbed the win today. USC's offense, and the national pundits of the sport had been saying this all year long, the pitching was not the question mark for the Trojans. It was the offense, and it is on some kind of a heater right now with this 5-game win streak that USC has been on. And so Carolina will have to quell that back-to-back days in order to get where they want to go, as Coach Forbes says. And as he says, when you win the majority of your series, you're going to end up in the Midwest. Tar Heels obviously need to do that this weekend. They'll need to do what they haven't done since the Clemson series, April 10th through the 12th, and that's win a series by taking games 2 and 3.
1: Other action on the busy Super Regional scoreboard. Bottom of the 5th, Troy leads Little Rock 6-2. One of those teams is going to be in the College World Series.
0: I think the Trojans.
1: Yeah, well, the Troy Trojans you're talking about, right?
0: The Little Rock Trojans exist, too.
1: Look at you. We got a lot of Trojans left in this event, don't we?
0: 3 Division I teams nicknamed the Trojans. They're all still alive in this tournament.
1: How many Mountaineers we got left in this tournament?
0: I believe only one.
1: Just
0: Appalachian
1: one.
0: State.
1: Boy,
0: yeah.
1: And they rolled past Cal Poly. Team nickname for Cal Poly?
0: Mustangs.
1: Look at you. Nothing gets by Krause, let me tell you. he's looking me straight in the eye. He's got every answer. West Virginia wins over the Mustangs, by the way, 12-2 to take the 1-0 Super Regional lead in that matchup. And then good old-fashioned SEC Western Division.

0: showdown tonight on the Plains. Auburn and Ole Miss match up in the Auburn Super Regional. Gosh, should be a huge matchup between two programs that know each other pretty well.
1: Yeah, they did not play in the regular season, so they get the opportunity to play one another tonight. Obviously, driving distance Super Regional there in SEC country. Auburn is expecting an all-time record in terms of attendance there at Plainsman Park tonight. And then a quartet of series getting going tomorrow, including another all-SEC affair between Georgia and Mississippi State in Athens. That'll start up tomorrow. Oklahoma and Kansas, an old Big Eight get-together after Oklahoma shocked Georgia Tech last week. Oregon, Texas is going to be great theater, you feel like, in Austin. And then upstart St. John's going to Tuscaloosa to see Alabama. There is a chance that that right side of the bracket, Carolina on the left side of the bracket visually, there's a chance that right side of the bracket, if all of the home teams except for Kansas win, it's going to be four SEC teams on that right side of the bracket in Omaha.
0: The schedule tomorrow, if you want to make a note of all this, Mississippi State and Georgia play at 11 a.m. in Athens. West Virginia has a chance to be the first team to punch its ticket to Omaha. Mountaineers and Cal Poly lift off at 12 from Morgantown. Then it's our game at 2 o'clock, Carolina Southern Cal. Again, the Trojans win here today, 9-5 over the Tar Heels. Troy and Little Rock begin at 3 from Troy. At 5, Auburn, Ole Miss go in game 2. Oklahoma, KU at 6 o'clock in game 1 of that matchup in Lawrence. The Oregon, Texas Super in Texas is an 8 o'clock start between the Ducks and Longhorns. And then at 9, St. John's and Alabama in Tuscaloosa. Tomorrow in baseball terms is almost like in football terms when you've got the AFC and NFC championship games on and you've got everything that matters happening throughout the course of a day that's going to decide who plays for a championship.
1: Yeah, you're guaranteed those eight games tomorrow. Four of them are teams playing to save their season. Tar Heels, unfortunately, in that group of four. And then you've got the other four series that are just lifting off, and the anticipation and excitement for game one of a super in places like Kansas that's never hosted a super regional before, or we talked about the all SEC showdown there in Athens. Feel like that's going to be an electric atmosphere as well with baseball brunch at 11 a.m. Brian O'Connor heading in there to Foley Field to lead his Bulldogs against, well, another set of Bulldogs.
0: Big day of baseball tomorrow, and the Tar Heels are a part of it. As deflating as today might have felt, I got a sneaking suspicion everybody's going to have their big boy pants on tomorrow, and this is going to be a raucous environment inside Bosemer Stadium for Carolina and USC. Game two of the Supers. USC one win away from getting to Omaha. The Tar Heels one win away from feeling pretty good about themselves and playing for all the marbles potentially on Sunday. Final question. USC has been in this position now, what, four times? Playing for its season coming out of that College Station Regional. This is the first time Carolina's been in a position where it's playing for its season after racing through the Chapel Hill Regional. Not that the experience of USC in these elimination games means a whole bunch, but what does it mean for Carolina to have its backs up against the wall for the first time in a game like we're going to have tomorrow?
1: I think we're going to find out pretty quickly whether or not the Tar Heels are able to flush it or whether or not it's something that is with them mentally. I would put a lot of money based upon the way that this coaching staff handles this group of young men that they will help them to flush it, and it's where you lean on leaders like a Gavin Gallagher and a Jason DeCaro, who they were on the other end of the backwards sweep last year with Arizona taking games 2 and 3 to win that Super Regional. And Matthew Mateus, while he was not part of the action on the field last year, he is a team captain. And so, you know, he's been in pressure situations like that. Macon Winslow has not done so in a Tar Heel uniform, but he was in a winner-take-all game 3 last year at Duke. That did not go his way, as Murray State went on the road into Durham and ended Macon's season last year with the Blue Devils one win shy of Omaha. So it's going to be on some of these older guys who have experienced that pressure to be able to turn that page and play loose and free and spread that message in the clubhouse.
0: Partner, we're going to turn the page to tomorrow. Before we do that, just a quick thank you to our friends out in Burlington, Alamance County. WBAG, longtime Tar Heel Sports Network affiliates for Carolina baseball. Thanks again for carrying us in the postseason for another season. Might have caught us here locally on WCHL in Chapel Hill. Of course, there is the Varsity Network app and the Go Heels app.

0: readily available for Carolina baseball fans wherever you might be in the entire world. That's Matt Krause, spot on analysis. Once again, he'll be back with me tomorrow. Bryant Williams rejoins us from our Learfield Mission Control studios. I'm simply Dave Nathan reminding you our final score here this evening from Chapel Hill. It's USC 9, Carolina 5. We are back to do this all over again, and a must-have game for the Tar Heels that begins tomorrow at 2 o'clock, and we'll have it all for you right here on the Tar Heel Sports Network.
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3: I think what is exciting is our management software has an online calendar that clients can just log in and see exactly where they are in the phase of the construction. So they also get daily logs from that same software. That part is fun for clients, excited to see the photos that come up every day. So I think there's a lot of comfort in seeing that, even if they're local or not, they can see those things digitally. In our process, what's exciting is that we're able to put so many different eyes on each project. So that's part of our process. And I think it's sort of a secret or unknown fact about how many eyes that really get on your project. So I think that's a big value that we bring to the table.
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1: 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Chapel Hill Carrboro City Schools will be closing an elementary school in about a year's time. As the district tries to navigate challenging finances and tries to address too many empty seats in its elementary spaces, the Board of Education selected Glenwood Elementary, a magnet school with Mandarin language programs, to close and be dispersed to other campuses. 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Some Glenwood families submitted a column to our Viewpoints series on Chapelboro, and we're taking more submissions if you have your own thoughts on the school closure. 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

0: 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June is also Pride Month, and the town of Chapel Hill is hosting its annual Pride Promenade Saturday, June 6th. I'll be emceeing this one, so looking forward to seeing y'all out there. Head to Peace and Justice Plaza on East Franklin Street for a rally at noon, followed by a march down Franklin Street to the 140 West Plaza for live music, performances, family activities, arts vendors, and more, taking place from 1 to 3. Get details online at chapelhillarts.org. And if you want more information about upcoming events and happenings in our community, you can get a full list on the local events calendar page on chapelboro.com.
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